0: Club.
1: Okay.
0: Which got shortened to the Philadelphia Athletics, which got shortened to the A's. Yeah. I'm pretty sure it'll just be the, I'm just kidding.
1: The
0: us.
1: That's a good one. You should put that in your stand-up. Salty. That's pretty good.
0: The Uggs.
1: Yeah. it feels like that.
0: So the reason I called, two reasons. Number one, shout out to my fellow psychos. Shout out to you too. This has been a rough season. I've been a fan since 1989 when they won the World Series. This is rough.
1: Yeah.
0: However, you know, I know next year will be better because we'll get 2/3 of our lineup back. You think about it, every day we're essentially seeing our 7, 8, 9 hitters with a bunch of backups playing every day. And I give them credit. They realistically could have swept the series, you know, with our, you know, as Mahler calls it, our split squad team, like the lesser split squad team. So as frustrating as it is to lose these games, at least they were in every game. I think they even led every game, perhaps. So tip of the cap there. And then last quick thought. So there's actually a huge headline today. So the A's are actually considering the Astros' former GM named James Click. So he's the GM where they won the 2022 World Series. He kept the dynasty going. He's a really good mix between analytics and, you know, and just seeing an eye for talent. So apparently they're heavily considering him. So it sucks to lose today, but I see that as sort of the big headline. What do you guys think?
1: Yeah, cool. That is. I do have one question for you, Salty. Oh, we lost him.
2: We lost him. He hung up on you.
1: Yeah, he hung up on me. Wow.
2: What were you going to ask him?
1: I was going to ask, I was going to tell him I didn't want him to be my financial advisor, my stock advisor, because if he's becoming an A's fan in 89, he's buying at the highest possible point.
2: Wow.
1: And then, you know, the ROI on that is tough. But yeah, the GM search goes on. This is, I mean, every sport, it's going to be just rumor mill. And it's fun to talk about. It's fun to break down. I don't really have a full analysis. I know we're, we got into it the other night. I had him here, but regardless, you know, it's going to be nonstop rumor. Who's going here? Who's going
2: where? These rumors
1: are
2: going to come out for the next month plus until someone is hired.
1: Yeah.
2: That was the report from Bob Nightingale. Obviously nothing's official, but, that was the report from Nightingale today. But yeah, you're going to see names popped up and rumors everywhere, especially as the season comes to a close in late September.
1: I guess the takeaway for me would be with these rumors coming through, if they're looking at so many people outside the organization, that could be writing on the wall. I obviously don't know anything, but if you're seeing in regards to the GM search, but if you're seeing a lot of outside names, I think that could be an indicator that they're going with somebody outside of the organization. More likely that's going to happen.
2: It's going to be interesting to see. There's a lot to watch out for. Even in a season where the A's are now 53-84, there's a lot to watch out for the rest of the way. And it's a lot of things to be curious about, no doubt about it. Well, we're going to head around the league before we wrap things up here on A's Talk. I'm having a malfunction with my computer, so I'm having trouble getting around the league.
1: Walking malfunction.
2: You have a what?
1: I'm a walking malfunction, is what I said.
2: Why are you being so mean to yourself? I thought you were told to stop being mean to yourself.
1: You're right, and I apologize to myself.
2: You better. All right, going around the league. There is one game still in progress that just started. The Reds and the Cubs, Sunday Night Baseball on NBC. After one, the Cubs leading the Reds 1-0. Angels fell to the Phillies 5-2. In Anaheim, the Astros 6-3 winners over the Mets. By the way, the AL West coming into today had lost 16 games in a row. Did you see that?
1: No, that is brutal. So that's horrible.
2: The Astros won. And the Rangers won, so that's over. Rangers were 7-4 over the Brewers.
1: It's going to be. Somebody is going to finish under 500 to win this division. And that's exciting, honestly. It's silly, but it's exciting.
2: Hasn't happened in a full season, ever.
1: I think it's going to happen. I really think it's going to happen.
2: Astros are now 69-68.
1: Yeah. And if the A's were in it, I wouldn't root for it. But since the A's are not in it, I'm rooting for it. Because screw all these other teams in the West.
2: Yeah, no doubt. The Pirates 5-4 winners over the St. Louis Cardinals. Twins 5-1 over the White Sox. Rays with two in the bottom of the ninth, a game-tying home run. If you watch the video, it hits the left fielder's glove and goes over the wall. That's how that home run left the yard. And the Rays end up winning 5-4 in 11 innings. Tigers fall to the Dodgers 6-1. Dodgers with two in the sixth, three in the eighth to break that one open. The Guardians keeping pace, keeping their one-game lead over the Orioles, 11-1 win over the Kansas City Royals. The Blue Jays shut out the Mariners 7-0. Max Scherzer gets just his second win of the season and now ninth all-time in strikeouts in the win. Braves with a walk-off win over the Colorado Rockies in 10 innings, 3-2. Matt Olson does the honors there. Marlins with six in the top of the ninth, come back and beat the Nationals 6-2.
3: Must be nice.
2: Yeah, no doubt, Townie. Six in the ninth, they beat the Nationals 6-2. I mentioned the Cubs leading the Reds 1-0 after one. And the Yankees 16-1 over the Red Sox. The Yankees put up nine in the bottom of the eighth to blow that one open. And, of course, the A's fall to the Orioles 8-5 here in West Sacramento. But we got ball tomorrow, Nate.
1: Mm-hmm. We do.
2: We got ball. You know what time?
1: Yes, I do. First pitch.
2: I'm going to guess 3 o'clock is when our coverage, our wall-to-wall baseball coverage starts.
1: And Michael, am I right? You are so right. 3 o'clock, 5:05 first pitch, 4:30 NBC pregame, 4 o'clock view from the press box. And then we'll be back, I don't know, around 8:15 would be awesome. If we started at 8:15 tomorrow, that's a good day.
2: I like it. Let's go.
1: Yeah. We as in me and you start this show. Because I think people forget that I work. I mean, you too, obviously. But we work the whole time as well. We don't just do this show. I'm doing other stuff. You're doing other stuff. You're cutting highlights. I'm cutting highlights. You're taking my highlights, posting them. You had a great one today.
2: Stealing your work.
1: You're stealing, stabbing me in the back. Classic Mike. But, you know, we got a show to engineer here.
2: It's what we do. So are you going to project that we're on at 8:15 tomorrow, local time?
1: Yes. Hot take Sunday.
2: Hot take Sunday.
1: 8:15, we are in the break right before the show. Let's say that.
2: Oh, you're moving the goalposts, huh? Just like baseball is with starting pitching, you're moving the goalposts.
1: Fine, we're starting the show at 8:15 tomorrow. I'm going to write that down right now, and if it doesn't happen, show's canceled forever. Sorry.
2: Oh, wow.
1: Pulling the plug. Dark. I'm pulling the plug. Dark. Oh, yeah, that's dark, huh?
2: 3 o'clock, our wall-to-wall baseball coverage will begin. A's cast live, and of course, leading up to first pitch, as Nate said, 5:05. Gage Jump going to get the start for the Athletics against Jacob deGrom of the Texas Rangers. The A's took 2 out of 3, I think, right? Didn't we take 2 out of 3 in Texas earlier in the year?
1: In Texas, yes.
2: End of April or May-ish?
1: Well, we just did. At home we took Texas. Looking at the schedule here, Mike. We did in April, the 24th through the 26th.
2: So if the A's can repeat it. It's an all AL West road trip, 3 with the Rangers. So you have night game Monday, night game Tuesday, morning game here in Northern California on Wednesday, and then 4 with Seattle this weekend in the Pacific Northwest. Should be a whole lot of fun. For Nate Littlefield in our studio, Michael Barabalt here at the ballpark, thank you all for listening to A's Talk, and we will talk to you all tomorrow.
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15: The pitch, breaking ball, swing, drive that deep right center. Forget about it. Mitchell just admires it. It is gone over the pool. And the A's lead 10-7. What a shot from Soderstrom.
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16: President Donald Trump. Now, another connection between Washington Democrats and Carney is Gerald Butts, the former political advisor and strategist to the Prime Minister Justin Trudeau. Now, he is well known in Canada as the architect of Liberals' climate and net zero policies, you know, the Green New Deal, making him a natural ally yet again for Carney. Now, this isn't the only big connections. We also now have learned that Carney and Butts also hold significant ties to John Podesta. You'll remember that name because he's the longtime Democratic power broker, dating all the way back to the Clinton administration, where he served as White House chief of staff. Podesta chaired the Hillary Clinton campaign in 2016 and would later serve in multiple climate-related roles in the Biden administration. You know, when Solyndra and all those things were going on, where they wasted your tax dollars by the billions and billions of dollars, you know, during that time. Now, Hillary Clinton was a featured speaker at a Canada 2020 conference, and also in 2014, an event that also served as a fundraiser for the Liberal Party of Canada. In 17, even a former speechwriter for Conservative Prime Minister Stephen Harper told the New York Post in 2015, quote, Podesta and Butts clearly know each other, but Carney's campaign has been very careful not to tie him to anyone too specifically. Podesta reportedly helped facilitate a private meeting involving Carney, Obama, and Soros at the former president's May 2016 speech in Toronto. This was followed several weeks later by another private gathering in Nova Scotia. So the big question is this. If Canada's been cheating, the question is for how long? And how long has the Democratic Party been enabling Canada to take advantage of the United States of America? This is, by the way, why President Trump's 50% tariffs on roughly $20 billion worth of Canadian goods that took effect on August the 22nd.

Welcome back. It is the Ben Ferguson Show. Nice to have you with us. So there's a lot of people that have a lot of different ideas about what is going to happen with the communists, the socialists, and the Marxists in the midterms. Are they going to dial down the crazy, or are they going to double down? And now we seem to be getting a pretty clear answer on the Democratic Socialists of America. Representative AOC has formally renewed her membership in the Democratic Socialists of America Party after her previous

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16: We're talking about peacocks.
17: A peacock is specifically the male. The peahen is the female. They are not native to the United States, although they thrive in coastal, warmish areas.
16: So when you see that thing fully displayed, when that peacock wants to have a little good time with a peahen, that thing may go 5 to 7 feet in every direction.
17: 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Again, the peacocks will use it to try to ward off or intimidate trespassers in their territory, but for the most part, the whole thing is to impress the peahens.
16: And they will shake those feathers, and the shaking isn't just like, hey, look how pretty. Mm-hmm. Science has discovered semi-recently those vibrations are in lockstep with the peafowl's head feathers that they used to think were just for show, but mm-hmm. now they realize they vibrate at the same intensity and that they can actually, you know, sort of feel when those tail feathers are vibrating in their direction. and through their head feathers.
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11: Iran has launched retaliatory fire at U.S. forces today after the U.S. military struck Iranian rocket launchers. A U.S. official briefed CNN on the situation, which marked the first escalation in more than a month. Missiles fired into Jordan were intercepted with no reported impacts. The exchange followed U.S. strikes on Iran's Larak Island, where American forces observed Iranian units preparing to deploy rockets with mines into the Strait of Hormuz. According to CENTCOM, U.S. forces destroyed two launchers. At least 15 people are missing after flash floods swept through a remote section of the Grand Canyon, flooding areas with water near a historic lodge at the canyon's base. The National Park Service is looking for information from anyone who may have been hiking or backpacking along Bright Angel Creek or planning to stay at Phantom Ranch or the Bright Angel Campground. Earlier today, at least 20 people had been unaccounted for, and 62 individuals were evacuated from Phantom Ranch and the Lower North Kaybob Trail. Park administrators said destroyed footbridges along the Bright Angel Creek have cut off hiker access, and several Colorado River crossings remain closed while crews assess damage. The National Park Service might give away part of Yosemite National Park to a private developer. Rich Cassone with details.
12: According to the nonprofit political news outlet Notice, the deal, coming under pressure from the Trump administration, would trade a parcel of the park to a company operated by real estate developer and investment firm Kingsbarn Realty Company in exchange for an unspecified piece of land someplace else in California. Notice says the firm owns a piece of land next to Yosemite and they want the easement to build an access road. I'm Rich Cassone.
11: A lucky lottery player in Florida is the winner of an $800 million Mega Millions jackpot. The Florida Lottery says the winner of a ticket sold near Sarasota has taken the cash option and collected a check for $344 million. The winning Quick Pick ticket was purchased at a Wawa in Bradenton and matched all six numbers drawn July 28th. I'm Rob Martin.
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17: Voters in Iceland have rejected a government proposal to consider joining the European Union. Iceland broadcaster RÚV said today that with most of the ballots counted, 52% have voted no, 47% yes, and concluded that Iceland has rejected government negotiations with the EU. The Prime Minister of Iceland said many voters in rural areas were concerned about how joining the EU would impact agriculture, fisheries, and natural resources in Iceland. Some were also concerned that joining the EU would threaten the island's sovereignty and fishing waters. Ontario Premier Doug Ford says a trade war could be harmful to both the United States and Canada. Appearing on ABC's This Week, Ford took aim at President Trump's tariffs on Canada, calling them probably the worst move he could ever do.
18: So I always say, Martha, a tariff on Canada is nothing more than a tax on American people.
17: Ford also commented on President Trump's executive order to rename Lake Ontario Lake America, calling it something out of Saturday Night Live. He added, no one will call it Lake of America. NASA has launched a new telescope into space. Jennifer Kuiper has more.
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20: 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Go Falcon Heavy and go Roman Space Telescope.
19: The Nancy Grace Roman Space Telescope launched aboard a SpaceX Falcon Heavy rocket from Kennedy Space Center this morning. It will take about 30 days for the Space Observatory to reach its destination about 1 million miles from Earth, where it will reportedly be able to see over 1 billion galaxies and exoplanets. It's expected to begin its science mission early next year. I'm Jennifer Kuiper.
17: Labor Day travelers are being told to expect high costs and heavy traffic. AAA says round-trip airfare will cost about $750 on average, up 2% from last year. Labor Day is a week from Monday, and experts say the best time to head to your destination will be this Thursday morning. The worst days for travel will be next Friday, Saturday, and Monday. I'm Rob Martier.
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3: 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A video game. That's 2 out of 3. It takes sharing thumbs up emojis, clapping emojis, and loaded nachos at halftime. 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
8: President Trump says he will fill the strategic national reserves with Venezuelan oil. Trump made the comment in a Truth Social post today, writing that the topping out process will begin very shortly. The president also called it a gift from Venezuela to the people of the United States. It comes after Trump announced the U.S. had secured majority U.S. control of more than 65 billion barrels of proven oil reserves in Venezuela at no cost to the American taxpayer. At least 15 people are missing after flash floods swept through a remote section of the Grand Canyon, flooding areas with water near a historic lodge at the canyon's base. The National Park Service is looking for information from anyone who may have been hiking or backpacking along Bright Angel Creek or planning to stay at Phantom Ranch or the Bright Angel Campground. Officials are also working to identify travelers who may have been stranded on the North Kaybob Trail. Earlier today, at least 20 people had been unaccounted for, and 62 individuals were evacuated from Phantom Ranch. Destroyed footbridges along Bright Angel Creek have cut off hiker access, and several Colorado River crossings remain closed while crews assess damage. Officials are raising public health concerns after someone was bitten by a fox on Staten Island. Lizzie Radabali reports.
9: People in the Mount Loretto Unique area are being warned to keep an eye out for a fox that could be infected with rabies. A visitor was reportedly bitten on Friday, and now the New York State Department of Environmental Conservation is looking for the fox. Anyone who spots any foxes is being asked to call the DEC with details. In New York, I'm Lizzie Radabali.
8: Closing arguments are set to begin Monday in the Tupac Shakur murder trial. Jurors were sent home for the weekend after the defense rested its case on Friday. The defendant, Dwayne Davis, is accused of planning the 1996 Las Vegas drive-by shooting that claimed the life of the rapper. Davis did not take the stand in the trial and has pleaded not guilty. I'm Rob Martin.
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16: Conservative podcaster Tucker Carlson is calling for President Trump's immediate removal from office if he's considering the use of nuclear weapons. Jim Forbes has the latest.
17: Carlson told former National Counterterrorism Center Director Joe Kent, any president considering a nuclear strike first should be disqualified from serving. The comments come as Pentagon officials develop what Undersecretary of Defense for Policy Elbridge Colby called, quote, credible, rational nuclear options for the president and Defense Secretary Pete Hegseth. Carlson has increasingly clashed with the president over the Iran war and foreign policy. Trump has not publicly said he is considering using a nuclear weapon first.
16: Ontario Premier Doug Ford says a trade war could be harmful to both the U.S. and Canada. During an appearance on ABC's This Week, Ford took aim at President Trump's tariffs on Canada, calling them probably the worst move he could ever do. Ford also commented on President Trump's executive order to rename Lake Ontario Lake America, calling it something out of Saturday Night Live. California Highway Patrol says a fishy situation briefly held up traffic on a Los Angeles freeway Saturday. Rich Cassone has details.
18: In a post titled Fish and Chips on their social media page, Baldwin Park CHP reported finding live catfish making their way across lanes on the southbound 57 in Pomona. Officers arrived to find 31 catfish crossing the road. They were able to move the flapping fish over to the right shoulder. Animal control responded and were able to save all but two of the 31 fish. No word on where the fish came from.
16: The Chicago Cubs are celebrating the team's 150th anniversary with special events at Wrigley Field. The weekend celebration began Saturday with the dedication of a new founder's clock and a ceremonial signing of a replica 1876 championship banner. Today, John Lester, Jody Davis, and Vince Lloyd will be inducted into the Cubs Hall of Fame. I'm Rob Martier.
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0: I'm Billy Cunningham, the Great American. Let's continue. By the way, one, you always look for victories, and there have been many good victories. I'm not sure if Darlene Graham's going to be a great or a bad U.S. Senator from South Carolina. And I had my doubts about for a long time with Lindsey Graham until I met him at a baseball game in Iowa, Dyersville, when I went there for the games played by the Reds there. And I thought, okay, give her a shot. But Trump endorsed her and she won. Trump's got a tremendous batting average when it comes to endorsing Republicans in primaries, including Ken Paxton, for example. I got my doubts about him, too. But if I was in Texas, I have many great stations in Texas. Please, considering Talifrico the alternative, you got to go with Ken Paxton, one of the most unexciting candidates I've ever seen. He was on one of the morning talk shows today. But in Maryland, on Wednesday, a judge in Annapolis, Maryland, ruled that the Maryland Democrats cannot gerrymander the only one Republican seat out without going through the legislature in a different way. Governor Wes Moore, who fashions himself to be a Barack Hussein Obama lookalike, called a special session in August hoping to grab the last seat. So they have 7 of the 8 congressional seats anyway in Maryland. He wanted to take the last one. And that's a state. For example, Larry Hogan was the governor in Maryland. He got 43% of the vote in his Senate later the same year. So it's about a 35 to 40% Republican state. And they have one representative. That means about 87% of the delegation are liberal Democrats. That wasn't enough for Governor Wes Moore. He was worried about gerrymandering elsewhere. But he wanted to take away the only one Republican seat held by the Republican Party. And the judge said, you can't do that. Not so fast. You might know that in New England, for example, there's 27 congressional seats. Take a guess how many are gerrymandered so that the Republicans have a total of none. Zero, zilch, nada. Not one Republican congressional office holder anywhere in New England. The only Senate Democrat, the only Senate Republican is, of course, Susan Collins. And she's iffy at best. She's not much of a Trump supporter anyway. And by the way, state of Illinois, there's 17 congressional seats. It's about a 45% Republican state, 45. You know how many of the 17 seats are held by Republicans? The answer is 2. In New Mexico, it's a 45% Republican state, but there's 0 congressional Republicans out of New Mexico. It's unbelievable. The gerrymandering has already taken place by the Democrats. The Republicans try to change it just a little bit, and let's see what happens. I'm not sure what's going to happen, but I'm told there's only about 15 or 20 seats in the House of Representatives up for grabs. We'll see what happens down the road. We get the government we deserve, and that worries me greatly. So I'll set up tonight's big show. We have thousands of calls on hold, but Wayne Allen Root, one of my frequent guests, is waiting even as I speak, come on from Las Vegas to talk about conversations and tweets, or shall I say X accounts he has back and forth with the president. He's going to relate to you, I think, a little bit in his column, RootForAmerica.com, what's coming down the road. And also, Christopher Ruddy is the Newsmax CEO. He also has conversations with the president, making predictions about what's going to happen. Newsmax, which is a full disclosure, I'm on Newsmax with Todd Starnes every now and then to talk about the race. And also coming up later is Dr. Alex McFarlane about truly understanding extreme Muslim Islamist and what it means for the country. Look what happens to most of the countries in the Middle East when the Muslims take over. Beheadings soon follow. So let's continue with more. Bill Cunningham, the Great American. Reds win in Chicago. Bill Cunningham with you every Sunday night.
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11: Happening from the 960 KNEW newsroom. President Trump says he will fill the strategic national reserves with Venezuelan oil. Trump made the comment in a Truth Social post today, writing that the topping out process will begin very shortly. The president also called it a gift from Venezuela to the people of the United States. It comes after Trump announced the U.S. had secured majority U.S. control of more than 65 billion barrels of proven oil reserves in Venezuela at no cost to the American taxpayer. At least 15 people are missing after flash floods swept through a remote section of the Grand Canyon, flooding areas with water near a historic lodge at the canyon's base. The National Park Service is looking for information from anyone who may have been hiking or backpacking along Bright Angel Creek or planning to stay at Phantom Ranch or the Bright Angel Campground. Officials are also working to identify travelers who may have been stranded on the North Kaybob Trail. Earlier today, at least 20 people had been unaccounted for, and 62 individuals were evacuated from Phantom Ranch. Destroyed footbridges along Bright Angel Creek have cut off hiker access, and several Colorado River crossings remain closed while crews assess damage. Officials are raising public health concerns after someone was bitten by a fox on Staten Island. Lizzie Radabali reports.
12: People in the Mount Laredo Unique area are being warned to keep an eye out for a fox that could be infected with rabies. A visitor was reportedly bitten on Friday, and now the New York State Department of Environmental Conservation is looking for the fox. Anyone who spots any foxes is being asked to call the DEC with details. In New York, I'm Lizzie Radabali.
11: Closing arguments are set to begin Monday in the Tupac Shakur murder trial. Jurors were sent home for the weekend after the defense rested its case on Friday. The defendant, Dwayne Davis, is accused of planning the 1996 Las Vegas drive-by shooting that claimed the life of the rapper. Davis did not take the stand in the trial and has pleaded not guilty. I'm Rob Martin.
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11: Labor Day travelers are being told to expect high costs and heavy traffic. AAA says round-trip airfare will cost about $750 on average, up 2% from last year. Hotel bookings have also gone up 9% in the U.S. and 12% elsewhere. Labor Day is a week from Monday, and experts say the best time to head to your destination will be Thursday morning. The worst days for travel will be next Friday, Saturday, and Monday. Indianapolis Colts wide receiver Keenan Allen has been arrested on drunken driving charges. According to online jail records, the 34-year-old was charged with driving while intoxicated and DWI endangering a person, which are both misdemeanor charges. Multiple reports say Allen was arrested in downtown Indianapolis early today. The Colts said in a statement that they are aware of the incident and that they're in the process of gathering more information. Allen joined the Colts on a one-year deal earlier this month. NASA has launched a new telescope into space. Jennifer Kuiper has more.
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21: 3, 2, 1, ignition, and liftoff. Go Falcon Heavy and go Roman Space Telescope.
20: The Nancy Grace Roman Space Telescope launched aboard a SpaceX Falcon Heavy rocket from Kennedy Space Center this morning. It will take about 30 days for the Space Observatory to reach its destination about 1 million miles from Earth, where it will reportedly be able to see over 1 billion galaxies and exoplanets. It's expected to begin its science mission early next year. I'm Jennifer Kuiper.
11: Fans mourning the loss of Dolly Parton have caused a surge in streams for the country star's songs. Music data source Luminate says Parton hits Jolene and 9 to 5 were her most streamed songs in the U.S. on Tuesday, the day she died. Total streams for Jolene neared 3 million. Luminate said global audio and video streams of Parton's music totaled 35 million on Tuesday. I'm Rob Martin.
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9: Google Maps is now calling Lake Ontario Lake America. The Geographic Names Information System officially made that change after President Trump signed an executive order on Thursday renaming the lake. Google officials say it uses official government sources to update its map information, but only U.S. users will see Lake America. Canadians will still see Lake Ontario, and the names will be co-displayed for the rest of the world. A federal judge has ruled that the Trump administration's effort to deport non-citizens over political speech violate the Constitution. U.S. District Judge Noel Wise sided with the Stanford Daily in its lawsuit against Secretary of State Marco Rubio over his use of the Immigration and Nationality Act. Wise found the policy violated First and Fifth Amendment protections and discouraged foreign students from expressing political views. If you like arcades, New Jersey is home to three of the nation's best. Larry Kofsky has more on the results of a new survey.
10: The study by the Sixth Car Rental Company ranks Atlantic City's Lucky Snake Arcade, located in the former casino at the Showboat Hotel, at number two in the country thanks to its extensive variety of games as well as food and beverages. Silver Ball Retro Arcade on the Boardwalk in Asbury Park came in third, and Activate Games at the American Dream Mall in the Meadowlands was fourth. The survey ranked the arcades based on factors including Google reviews, unique attractions, and the number of games. In New Jersey, I'm Larry Kofsky.
9: The National Park Service might give away part of Yosemite National Park to a private developer. According to the nonprofit political news outlet Notice the Deal, under pressure from the Trump administration, would trade a parcel of the park to a company operated by real estate developer and investment firm Kingsbarn Realty Capital in exchange for an unspecified piece of land someplace else in California. Notice says the firm owns a piece of land next to Yosemite and they want the easement to build an access road. I'm Rob Martin.
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0: All right, Billy Cunningham, thanks for listening tonight. Week before Labor Day, big things are going on, continue to go on. And it's up to us, those 20% who are conservatives, that listen to talk radio and pay attention to Newsmax and News Nation and other great outlets to get the information upon which you and I can cast an informed ballot. The media is full-time to destroy Donald Trump. And you have to understand, my fellow Americans, that the policies offered by the Democratic, liberal, Democratic socialist, the communist, and radical Islamist would cause prices to skyrocket in ways that are truly unbelievable. Completely go the opposite direction of what we intend. Medicare for all when a nation is already bankrupt, when there's 66 million Americans on Medicare, and to take that number up to 350 million, they add about 285 million more people to Medicare that can't be paid for because Medicare right now is going bust. Medicaid's going bust. Social Security is running out of money in the next five or six years. The last thing we need as Americans is another governmental boondoggle to take Medicare from 66 million Americans to 350 million. That would be truly unbelievable. So pay attention, know what's going on. The policy prescription of liberal Democrats and the Democratic socialists would have the opposite effect of what you intend. Keeping the present course we're on will guarantee a strong and brave America going forward and less cost, less expenses, and more. Especially when you look at the Venezuelan deal, in which Americans in the next 6 months to a year are going to have a massive crash in gasoline prices, and you'll be benefited by that because of Donald J. Trump. We don't deserve him as our president. Bill Cunningham, the great American, with you every Sunday night.
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14: I'm Holly Fry.
13: And I'm Maria Tremarchi.
14: And together, we're exploring the margins of history, and specifically at the intersection of history and true crime.
13: Our first season of the show is all about lady poisoners.
14: And history has not been kind to ladies. Women have been marginalized, they've been vilified, they're falsely accused, and often just plain misunderstood time and time again. But sometimes, women take power for themselves, and they make their voices heard. And sometimes, they do it through murder.
13: So poison's often been called a woman's weapon. And that's despite the fact that roughly two-thirds of the poisonings committed throughout history have been the work of men.
14: So Maria and I wanted to get our hands dirty and dig in and start looking at these women accused of using poison for nefarious means and try to figure out their motivations and see what patterns develop.
13: So we're going to cover everything from Caligula's sister Agrippina.
14: Was she a killer? Or was she just ambitious enough to seem automatically suspicious?
13: To a law made in 19th century England, making it illegal for women to buy arsenic, which was just rat poison.
14: Even though it was men doing most of the killing through poison at the time.
13: To a 1920 Chicago case where Tilly Klimek was given a much harsher sentence than prettier women with similar rap sheets.
14: So the takeaway is, if you're going to commit crime, be cute about it.
13: Yes.
14: Some of these women absolutely were guilty, but some of them were probably labeled as criminals when that was not the case.
13: And all of them were viewed through society's lens as sitting at this often sensationalized intersection of being both killers and the fairer sex.
14: But how many were truly villains, and how many were just misunderstood? 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
17: White victim, female, pretty, wealthy.
16: A white woman's murder shocks the city. A black man from the projects comes forward with information about the case.
18: He says the police are his friends.
16: But out of nowhere, he goes from star witness to prime suspect.
18: And then that's it. They turn on him.
16: The system is hungry for a conviction. Lee Harris is sentenced to 90 years.
19: I get 90 years for killing somebody I have never seen.
16: Behind bars, Lee finds an unlikely ally in his cellie, Robert. The pair are like chalk and cheese. There's no way their paths would ever cross on the outside. But as a fellow inmate, Robert sees through the lies and vows to do the unthinkable. Clear Lee's name.
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25: Hey, Jay. By the way, the script says best friend.
24: Yes, it does, Peter. Anyway, Peter and I met over 25 years ago and became really good friends.
25: Best friends.
24: Mm-hmm, because we had two things in common. Number one, we like to argue about everything. Driving, food, music.
25: No, we don't. And number two, when things annoy us or they perplex us or just don't seem to make any sense, whether it's something in the news or in our personal lives, we go, really, no, really.
24: And then we have to find answers.
25: So we created a podcast called Really, No, Really. It's about finding the answers to all the things that make us go, really, no, really. Jerry Seinfeld wondered why they refused to make the stall door go all the way to the floor in a public bathroom, but he didn't get an answer. We did, by reaching out to an expert.
24: and talking dogs. Really? No, really? We spoke to the pet parent of a dog who's become a social media star to find out if pressing buttons on a soundboard with a paw or a nose is truly communicating, or are they just showing off?
25: Competitive eaters, they don't chew during competitions. How about that?
24: Really? No, really?
25: That's what we heard. So we spoke to some of the biggest champions of the hot dog eats hot dog world of competitive eating to get the answer. And those are just a few of the things we'll explore on the Really Know Really podcast with Jason Alexander and Peter Tillins.
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5: It's August 2023, a county government meeting in Pennsylvania's Lehigh Valley. A young woman, early 20s, steps up to the mic to speak.
6: My two-month-old son was happily drinking milk from his bottle when he quickly started choking, turned blue, and went limp. My boyfriend transported our son to the changing table as I grabbed an anti-choking device and my boyfriend began assembling it. Two pumps of the device and my son was conscious, gasping for air and coughing up milk.
5: They all went to the ER to make sure the baby was okay.
6: But upon arriving at Lehigh Valley Hospital, the diagnosis quickly became something so different.
5: One of the doctors had a theory.
6: She stated to my father and mother-in-law that we are young, first-time parents who got frustrated with our baby and violently shook him to make him stop crying. And a confession would only make things easier for us.
5: The parents were told to leave the hospital without their son, and he wouldn't come home for 7 whole months.
6: I'm a postpartum mom dealing with the grief and the trauma of my son being ripped from my arms. And I'm a mom who lost everything in less than 24 hours due to one doctor's misdiagnosis. Enough is enough.
5: And then the next person speaks, and the next one. The stories they tell form a pattern of parents walking into a Lehigh Valley hospital to get help for a child, only to leave without them. And the same doctor's name kept coming up again and again. A pediatrician.
7: I ask you, what kind of doctor does this?
5: 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From Serial Productions and the New York Times, I'm Diane Neary. And this is The Preventionist, a story about a doctor and the rise of a powerful field of pediatric medicine.
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9: John Polk was my nemesis. I knew in order to live a rich and fulfilling life, one where I was equal under the law and could be happy and fulfilled, I needed to defeat the message that John Polk was peddling.
10: 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I wore the label of ex-gay with pride. 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
11: Here's something pretty disturbing I discovered while researching this podcast. This is what it actually says on the Los Angeles Police Department website. The site states that the Adult Missing Persons Unit investigates 3,200 cases a month, and 70% of those missing people are found or returned voluntarily within 2 or 3 days. It goes on to explain, and I quote here, since being a missing person is not a crime, police are given a very limited role while conducting these types of investigations. At the bottom of the webpage, it gets more disturbing. There's a section titled, What If They Never Returned? And here's the official police advice. In such situations, you may want to enlist the services of a private investigator to assist in your search. If you can't afford a PI, the police elaborate, quote, another option would be to contact the Salvation Army, which has a missing persons locator program. There is not a single sentence on the LAPD website that would lead a loved one of a missing person to have any faith that the police would properly investigate it. What the LAPD is basically saying is, if someone you love goes missing, don't overreact. They'll probably turn up, unless they don't, in which case you should get someone besides the police to look into it. All this is my way of saying, if the police took missing persons cases as seriously as they do, say, bank robberies, I wouldn't have had to do this podcast in the first place and end up chasing a violent criminal halfway around the country. I'm Neil Strauss, and you can hear the full story of To Live and Die in L.A.
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16: Daphne Caruana Galizia was a Maltese investigative journalist and blogger who spent her life fighting for truth, justice, and decency in a country overrun by corruption. 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
0: There are crooks everywhere you look now. The situation is desperate.
1: Malta is a tourist paradise, but underneath its extraordinary beauty, there are some dark, dark shadows. 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
16: 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My name is Manuel De Lilla, former political operative turned journalist.
1: I'm John Sweeney, a former BBC journalist and investigative reporter. Together, we unravel the web of deception, exposing the dangerous forces at play in Malta.
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20: Ah, 1971. It was a simpler time, a groovy time. Soul Train had just started chugging along. Everyone had a lava lamp for some reason. Weeble started to wobble, but as we all know, they don't fall down.
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20: Across the country, people were speaking up. And the more they did, the more they learned about the hidden underbelly of the most powerful law enforcement agency in the land. I'm Ed Helms, host of Snafu, Season 2, Medburg. The story of a daring heist that exposed J. Edgar Hoover's epic FBI snafu. 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
20: To expose J. Edgar Hoover's secret FBI.
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27: What is it that you thought your brother did for a living in those years?
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29: That is William Michael Bulger, or Billy, as he's usually called. His 18-year reign as president of the Massachusetts Senate is still, to this day, the longest tenure in history. Once his historic run was finished, he became the president of the University of Massachusetts. He has also received his Doctor of Jurisprudence from Boston College Law School, and he has more than 20 honorary degrees from a wide variety of esteemed institutions. And despite all of these accomplishments and accolades, what William Michael Bulger will most likely be remembered for is something that was largely out of his control. It is the one thing in life that is out of everyone's control. Family.
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29: That is James Bulger. You may know him better as Whitey. Billy's story would never be complete without Whitey, and vice versa. But there are more people involved than just the two brothers from the Old Harbor Village Housing Project in South Boston. To examine the lives of the Bulger brothers, one must examine the brutal deaths of 19 relatively unknown souls. This is a story about evil incarnate. This is Dirty Rats.
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9: 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How did my father become the scheming mastermind? 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
2: Russ Faria was charged with a crime that he swore he did not commit.
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16: 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And in most people's words, the husband did it. 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
2: 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I've been a correspondent for Dateline NBC for 25 years. 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
17: 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Betsy Faria has not received justice. 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
23: A quiet residential neighborhood erupts in chaos. Carmine Galante, the feared boss of the Bonanno crime family, lies dead, his cigar still clutched between his teeth.
24: Masked men walked into Joe and Mary's luncheonette in Brooklyn today and gunned down Carmine Galante, a man believed to be the most powerful mafia chieftain in the country.
23: The execution sent shockwaves through the criminal underworld and set the stage for one of the most pivotal criminal cases in New York City history. From the minds behind the acclaimed television series comes Law and Order: Criminal Justice System. This isn't a scripted drama. These are real stories
0: told by the people who have lived them.
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23: 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But the murder of Carmine Galante marked the beginning of the end. Discover how a group of young prosecutors took on the mafia, and with the help of law enforcement, brought down its most powerful figures. I'm Anasika Nicolazzi, and from Wolf Entertainment and iHeart Podcasts, this is Law & Order Criminal Justice System.
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6: There was a murder in Central Ohio that many people still don't want to talk about. The man who committed that crime once sat on death row, but now he's on the run. His name is Lester Eubanks. Lester didn't tunnel out of prison or scale a stone wall. On a December morning in 1973, he and a small group of inmates were granted permission to walk outside prison walls. His handcuffs were taken off. He changed into civilian clothing, and he and three others were driven to a local mall. They were told they could wander the stores and were asked to return to a designated meeting spot. Hours later, all the inmates came back, except Lester Eubanks, and he hasn't been seen since.
7: He had a full plan. The guy had a plan.
25: I was just astounded that this could actually happen.
6: There were many years when it seemed like no one was even looking for Lester. But recently, his whereabouts have become the focus of the U.S. Marshals Service, the federal agents who track fugitives. The case is testing the marshals.
7: Those nine lives are running out, and we're going to catch up with Lester.
6: And is being urged on by those hurt most by Lester's crime.
26: He's had enough free time. He confessed to the crime. And his time is up.
6: I'm Sunny Hostin with ABC News. Over the past year, a team from the ABC News investigative unit joined the search for Lester Eubanks. They uncovered new leads, possible sightings, and at every turn found resistance from those who want Lester Eubanks to be forgotten. What they've uncovered is a case that's about more than murder. It's about family loyalty, a life on the run, and a first-hand look at how the U.S. Marshals are trying to solve one of the oldest fugitive cases in American history. Now, they may be closer than ever. From ABC News.
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13: Just before midnight on Saturday, February 19th, 2005, Danielle Imbo and her friend Richard Patron left a crowded Philadelphia bar. 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
13: Those same questions frustrated law enforcement. The FBI called it murder for hire.
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17: 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One of them was the target. The other one was wrong place, wrong time.
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13: What happened to Danielle and Richard?
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13: 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In this series, I dig into my own investigation to find answers for the families and get justice for Richard and Danielle.
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34: 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We have our national correspondent, Rory O'Neill, standing by. Grocery prices. He's also going to give us a hit on the Grand Canyon flash flood, which is just terrible. But Rory, what is going on with grocery prices, and what is the next big grocery shock that's brewing?
35: Well, Chris, good morning. It was J.P. Morgan who came out with an analysis showing that global food inflation would hit 5% in the first half of next year. That's about double what we saw in the first half of 2026. And a lot of this all goes back to diesel. Diesel's a lot more expensive. Farmers use it for their tractors. There's diesel in the fertilizer. Of course, the diesel is in the trucks that deliver these goods to the store shelves. And it really is across the board. You add to that, corn and wheat prices are surging this week, hitting their highest level in 3 years. Bad weather has hit the corn crops, and that Russia-Ukraine war drags on. You know, Ukraine was the biggest producer of wheat and sunflower oil in the world, and a lot of that production has come down because, well, their farmers are busy right now.
34: So, Rory, one of my listeners here in Dallas-Fort Worth where I'm sitting had asked me when the big-time inflation started happening of Joe Biden, when will prices go down? When will grocery prices go down? And I think I know the answer to it. I know what I would tell her now, but I want to hear what you say about that question right now.
35: Prices aren't going to go down. It's not going to happen. Because, you know, what you hope then is that the wages keep up and that you're allowed and able to afford this stuff. But you don't necessarily want to get into a cycle of deflation either. Look, we saw the egg prices and the chicken prices, and that was the avian flu. And, you know, that was like a hump you had to get through. So you can understand individual commodities coming back down due to a price shock. But when it's an across the board kind of thing that they're looking at here, lower diesel prices isn't suddenly going to fix this.
34: Right. And then one of the things they also mentioned here, tariffs, soaring gas and energy prices aligned with the Middle East conflict. Will there be any relief if and when the Iranian tensions are gone?
35: It will certainly take the pressure off. And I think that at least that's a good sign. And remember, you know, we are dealing with a global economy, and that's there's competition now for the fertilizer that can't get through the Strait of Hormuz as it normally would. And, you know, as there are falling supplies with corn and wheat, well, then there's going to be growing demand to fill those markets on other parts of the planet. So it's I don't see broad deflation, but you may see individual commodities. And back to the tariffs in particular, you know, some people were scratching their heads with tariffs on Brazil, saying, why are you putting a tariff on Brazil? The U.S. can't grow coffee, so why tariff Brazilian coffee imports, right? It's one thing, if you were to tariff a Brazilian car, you could say, well, all right, America makes cars, that's competition. Same way we tariff Chinese electric vehicles. Like, okay, we're protecting our own. But why tariff coffee when we can't even make it outside of a few acres in Hawaii?
34: Any relief from beef prices in the near future that you're aware of?
35: Yeah, you know, beef is just it's a longer cycle to recover from, right? You can't make a cow in 6 months, or at least not come to full term. So it's
34: unless you make it in the lab. Unless you make it in the lab,
35: right?
34: But then you don't want to eat that.
35: Well, and then it's a twofer, right? Because the cow that you would have sent to slaughter, now you need to stick around to make more cows. So, you know, even growing the herd then takes other beef out of the system. So it is a tricky thing to manage.
34: Rory, tell me what you know about the Grand Canyon flash flood as of right now. It's horrifying. More than 20 people underway for the search. What do we have missing right now? What do we know?
35: Yeah, I think that number of 20 was a guesstimate yesterday. They brought that number down to 15. There is one confirmed fatality as a result of this. They're still trying to gather information about who was there and who may be among the missing. And, hopefully we'll just, you know, clarify and make sure people are safe where they are. But this is the result of several days of heavy rain. Some of the bridges, those friendship bridges, just getting washed away up and down this this region, which is one of the most popular trails there in the Grand Canyon. But the flooding has created this significant flash flooding event that has just scared an awful lot of people who were in this area in the Bright Angel Creek.
34: Rory O'Neill, national correspondent, appreciate you. Look forward to talking to you at 8:50 Eastern about the data center and Chinese folks, Chinese government trying to manipulate perhaps our opinion on data centers. Thank you, sir.
35: Thanks, Chris.
34: Thank you very much. There he goes. Yeah, we stayed way back when. It was like the best trip ever. My wife was amazing. She booked us a night on the Bright Angel side or whatever, the Bright Angel Canyon. At Grand Canyon, which is one of the most popular visited one period of the Grand Canyon, we stayed at a hotel or motel. I don't know what you call it, but lodges. And so we stayed in one of the rooms there. It was unbelievable. no TV. I think they had electricity, but no TV. And we bought a book. My wife bought a book that was chronicles every death in the Grand Canyon. And you get to read about them, and it's mostly people saying, watch this. And then you don't see them anymore. Or one guy going to the bathroom off the ledge there. And then there's a gravitational pull thing you feel when you're standing over these massive openings. It was quite interesting. And really what it is a lot of people don't drink enough water. And when there's signs that are everywhere, you're almost being beaten over the head with signs saying, drink a gallon of water, bring a gallon of water or whatever for every blank amount of times. And they still don't listen. But in this case, it was absolute tragedy. So we'll hope and pray for the remaining people to be found and be okay. On the Chinese communists, along with Russia and Iran, according to a briefing by the FBI and White House to the House Energy and Commerce Committee, they want to be briefed more on alleged propaganda campaigns by China, Russia, and Iran. All of them. One estimate that opposition campaigns have delayed or obstructed roughly $46 billion in data center projects in Virginia alone. Again, our enemies telling us to be against data centers surreptitiously through social media influence campaigns. The X just came out today. Chinese influence campaign involving more than 200,000 bot accounts uncovered on X. Quote, with this farm, we found 200 accounts posing in a manner that could manipulate legitimate debate about American AI and energy policy. An opinion piece on the Hill detailing a Chinese influence campaign from earlier this year, warning more could be following. So they are literally programming you through social media to be outraged and against data centers and AI. Why do you think China, Russia, and Iran would want to trick us into being against data centers? I mean, I know the answer from my opinion. My opinion is they're doing it because they want to win the data race and the AI race. And so if they get more and more of us outraged against data centers, then they will slow it down. And boy, is it working. One of the columns or our news articles over the weekend I read shows, it says if you can get, quote, Greg Abbott, governor of Texas, and Kathy Hochul, governor of New York, agreeing on something, it's probably not a Chinese psyop. It's probably not a mass delusion people are having on these issues. This is from a Yahoo column or Axios column via Yahoo. Listen, I think the reason why Governor Greg Abbott, and maybe even Kathy Hochul, but Governor Greg Abbott, is now seemingly against AI or data centers, I think it's because the people have been fooled by this and are against it, but they don't know the whole story. And I think the Chinese, Iranian, and Russian bots, plants in our social media to light us up and get us angry about it is working. And I think people are allowing themselves in many cases, not all, but in many cases to become, quote, useful idiots for our adversaries. Let me give you examples. Quote, this is from the Wall Street Journal editorial report over the weekend on Fox News. Data centers, golf courses use 30 times more water than data centers. I repeat, golf courses use 30 times more water than data centers. Obviously, we got to shut down the golf courses first, right? Data centers use half of what a car wash uses. Do you really have to wash your car? No. So shut those down first. Loudoun County, Virginia, 3% of the land has data centers on it. 3% of Loudoun County land has data center. 40% of the local revenue is provided by data centers in Loudoun County. 40% of the revenue. That's $5,800 per person that the data centers pay into taxes. In Quincy, Washington, they now pay 71% less property taxes because of data centers. They got a new hospital, police department, city hall, and $110 million high school. There's $50,000 bonuses given to a rural Louisiana school district because a data center opened up in their jurisdiction. In Ellendale, North Carolina, data centers have reduced the average household's electric bill by $250. also in Ellendale, North Dakota. The town collected $400,000 in annual sales tax revenue pre-data center. They got $400,000 annual tax. In just the first 7 months, they've gotten $3.5 million. So right now they're on par to go from $400,000 in tax revenues to $7 million in 1 year. What is that, like 14 times, more than 14 times the revenue? Ellendale can now afford to repave its streets, renovate its senior center, finance a new public safety complex, establish walking trails, and refurbish its historic opera house. Quote, we were a dying little town. According to congressional inquiries and investigative research, Chinese state media and foreign-funded networks have allegedly played a major role in shaping the data center coverage online in social media. In Quincy, Washington, revenues generated by data centers have helped fund, I already mentioned that one, the new hospital. And let me see here. Here's more. In DeKalb, Illinois, about an hour and a half outside of Chicago, where I grew up, in DeKalb, data centers paid $49 million in property taxes from 2021 to 2024. The mayor says those dollars went back into city services and public schools, including helping the district build a new elementary school. Oracle says a New Mexico initiative will conserve 21 million gallons annually. That's more than 20 times what its Project Jupiter cooling and power systems require. For example, closed-loop systems do not use, they use almost no water. In fact, a lot of closed-loop systems will even send back more water than they took in into our water reserves or our, you know, whatever you call it, our lakes. Also, Oracle in New Mexico committed $50 million to improve local water and wastewater systems. Meta at its El Paso facility says they have a closed-loop cooling system and restore twice the water they consume in local watersheds. And then you have unions. Unions absolutely going to town pro-data center. In Kansas, a union representing HVAC and railroad workers broke from decades of precedent to endorse a Republican for governor because of data centers. Steamfitters UA Local 602, his members knock on doors for candidates to help finance campaigns for data centers. We are dependent on these jobs, he says. And there's more. You tell me why you think China and Russia and Iran are trying to tell us, program us to be against data centers, and how that changes your opinion, maybe it doesn't, about data centers. Hit that talk back button on your iHeart app. This is Chris in for Michael, your morning show.
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6: 6:30 a.m., your alarm goes off. You jolt awake and start thinking about fueling your gut? Okay, probably not. But why spend time thinking about gut health when Kashi Gut Health

0: the Bright Angel Canyon and Phantom Ranch area. Just a horrible thing we're watching there. Rolling Stones glamour selfie cover for Boston Marathon bomber Dzhokhar Tsarnaev, 2013. Now, Hassan Piker they list as number three on its list of the top 25 most influential content creators and social media influencers of 2026. Lake Ontario Premier Doug Ford says no one is going to call it Lake America right after Google changed the name. When you look online now for America, it says Lake America. And in fact, I have a man who says he caught the first king salmon on Lake America.
1: We actually went out yesterday on Lake Ontario and came back on Lake America. And I'd like to think I've caught the first king salmon caught on Lake America.
0: Remarkable. Remarkable. Speaking of Canada, the CBC says you can't refer to the World Trade Center attack and Pentagon's attack as terrorism. Wow. Hard pass on that. Sounds of the Day is next.
2: Good morning, Michael. Scott from Sun City, Arizona. Your morning show is my morning show with Michael Del Jordan.
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4: Did you hear that? 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
0: 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I'm Dan Patrick, and this is Above the Noise. Week zero of college football may not have featured the most loaded schedule we'll see all season, but it did deliver football that we'd been waiting for. It started with Bill Belichick with his first major win in North Carolina, but he had to go to Dublin to get it. USC freshman class looked electric. Virginia built on last year's momentum, and Florida State somehow needed all four quarters to hold off New Mexico State. That's what makes week zero so much fun. We're not asking for playoff caliber matchups, we just want something to talk about again. After months without college football, even the smallest storylines feel bigger. A Hall of Fame coach gets his first statement win. Freshmen announce themselves and a team takes a step forward. Well, maybe week zero wasn't the grand opening college football fans were expecting. 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I'm Dan Patrick, and this is Above the Noise. 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

Bill set off for Dublin with his hoodie and his frown. He brought the heels from Chapel Hill to shake that Irish town. The Horned Frogs came to meet him, all dressed in purple hue. But Bill had come for one thing, to show what the heels could do. They said the man was getting old. They said it

0: something, Sam?
1: Chopping wood on Instagram.
0: Yeah.
1: I don't know.
0: Yeah, he's probably flexing somewhere, right? Just to kill time.
1: Wait for a couple QBs to go down.
0: He's look smaxing, like training his jawline. What's it called when young kids train their jawline? Mewing. He's probably at home mewing.
1: Likely.
0: With all this extra time on his hands. But you know what? Props to him. Guy's handsome. He's just not on the Commanders. Covino and Rich on Fox Sports Radio. It's okay. We're not on the Commanders either or the NFL. But we are on Fox Sports Radio talking about it. And that's a lot of fun for us. With Danny G, super producer, Iowa Sam. And it's great to have DB back anchoring with your updates. Again, we're at 877-99.
2: And he's going to play Last One Standing against you, numbskulls.
0: Yeah, why do we got to play Last One Standing when Dan Byer comes back? All right, so the contender list, we went over it according to DraftKings. In fact, Rich, I posted it. The front runner is obviously the Rams. Actually, that's the team to beat. Front runners, Seahawks, Bills, Broncos, et cetera. The list is there at Covino and Rich.
1: The best part about it is all these teams that are the, quote, front runners and great teams, they all play each other. The NFL does a great job of really giving the tough teams, the good teams, tough schedules. And you saw that when we went over the Bills a week ago, when we just looked at the Rams.
0: That's what you want, bro.
1: But yeah, we looked at the Rams' first five games and their last five games. And they've, of their 17 games, they have 2 5-game stretches where it's pretty tough.
0: And that's why you got to respect the UFC, the NFL. You want the premier matchups.
1: Yeah.
0: That's what you want. And that's the problem with boxing. When you leave it in the control of these fighters, they're not giving you the fights that you need to see, you want to see, or that are deserved. You get that in the NFL, and that's what makes it exciting, the matchups. All right, so 877-99 on Fox. As a football fan, you hear it all the time from your buddies. The team could be the weakest team in the league, but they've convinced themselves that they're going to be good or not as bad as you think because of X, Y, Z.
1: Well,
0: so the one thing you convince yourself about your team this year, you convince yourself this summer that they're going to be good because of what? Let us know at 877-99 on Fox.
1: And Danny G, you said it before, any team over the last 30 years that has gone in as a favorite to win the Super Bowl at plus 550 or better, 0-20 on following through with a Super Bowl championship. So, that does not look good for the Rams then.
0: No.
1: All right, let's go to your phone calls. What have you convinced yourself as a fan?
0: Donald coming out of retirement sort of makes it seem like, you know, he's not coming just to get paid. I know the money's good, but he's coming out of retirement because he really thinks that they have a shot to win it all. And I think that's also convincing to us. Like, damn, they're really going for it.
1: All right, who we got, Danny?
2: All right, let's start in Spokane. Tim.
1: What up, Tim?
0: What up, Timmy?
3: Hey, guys, love the show.
1: Thanks, man.
3: I think everybody is sleeping on the Minnesota Vikings, and I'm going to tell you why they're going to win the NFC North. Okay. All right? Now, the first thing is we forget last year on Christmas Day, the Vikings defense dominated the Lions, Mm-hmm. And this year with Kyler Murray, he's set to have his best year ever. We got the best wide receiver duo with Jefferson and Addison. We got Juwan Jennings. They picked up T.J. Hockenson. But I'm telling you what, that defense plus the offensive weapons, Aaron Jones, watch the Vikings to win 13 games this year and win the NFC North.
1: And you know what? Wow. That's what this conversation's all about. It's you as a fan, what have you convinced yourself? And I love his rationale.
0: Yeah. I don't know why, but I believe him. Skull, baby, skull.
1: We'll watch it play out. Listen, if I were a Chargers fan, I would be like way convincing myself that Mike McDaniel, that's all they needed all along. You got Harbaugh, and now this offensive...
4: Go Chargers!
0: Like the wishful thinking, it keeps it fun.
1: Yeah, the wishful thinking.
0: But I like what he's saying.
1: Of the most likable, nerdy, yet whimsical, weird offensive coordinator now is going to take Justin Herbert to new levels. That's what a Chargers dream would be.
2: All right, let's go to Vegas. Mario.
0: What up, Mario?
1: It's me! What's up, Mario?
5: What's going on, guys? How are we doing today?
1: What's up, man? What's on your
5: mind? I've convinced myself as a fellow Niner fan that actually I'm loving the optimism of no injuries this year. I've convinced myself that we're going to get ours out of the way early. We're going to have one and it's going to be okay because we have a future Hall of Fame head coach that never seems to get his feathers rattled ever. We're going to dig deep into our depth chart. We're going to get a bunch of guys that you've never heard of that we're not talking about right now, but we're going to be talking about come week 8. And this team is going to win their division. And the Rams are going to, I think the Rams are going to fall short of their expectations. I think the Seattle Seahawks way played out of their shoes last year. I think they're going to come back down to average, and the Cardinals are going to live in Arizona. And then
1: the Cardinals going to win what? My prediction: one game, right? They're going to win one game.
2: More slander.
5: They will play football. The Arizona Cardinals will play football this year. That's my prediction. But I think the Niners are going to win the division this year, and I think that Shanahan's just going to prove that anything that comes at him, any curveball that comes at him, he can knock it out the park.
1: I love it. I'm with you. Let's go.
0: I love how you guys are playing the game.
1: Convince us your pipe dreams for 2026.
0: They had all summer to figure it out.
1: Phones are all hot. So, Danny, want to just go to another random one now or what?
2: I'm trying here.
1: I know. He's like, I'm only one man.
2: No, check this out. The phones literally have melted. It's stuck on line two there.
1: Hello?
2: Yeah.
0: Look at that.
1: Yes.
0: Oh, we got it.
2: All right, I'll reset all the lines, and when we come back, we'll get to all the calls.
0: All right, well, we can tell you we're going to talk more NFL. Which teams have the nervous farts if we have time today?
1: Is that your – what teams?
0: Yeah,
1: I'll tell you what. The Cardinals, because they're going to win one game.
0: We said 4 to 5 games. Danny G and I remember talking about
1: that.
0: Based on their schedule. Yep. Yeah, their schedule was – they had some winnable games there, and we were convinced they're better for sure. I don't know about that.
2: They're going to put up points, which I know their defense needs improvement, but the Cardinals definitely have some weapons on offense.
0: We also got to talk about this Will Fleming story. He's the Boston Red Sox announcer who went a little far, or maybe you're cool with it. We'll decide here on the show. He had some criticisms for the New York Yankees over the weekend, and we'll play some of that.
1: Let me tell you, looking at the Cardinals, I don't know where you think their winnable game, maybe the Jets?
0: Well, I mean, like, we went over it. I don't have their schedule.
1: I know, but I'm just saying, like, I'm telling you.
0: The over-under, too, was 4, right, Danny G?
1: I think 3.5 or 4, something like that.
0: I think it was 4.
2: 3.5.
0: Was it 3.5? So we said 4, maybe even 5 when we went over the schedule. The Dolphins, too, are bottom feeders. But I would think when expectations are low, you don't have nervous farts, right? It's got to be a team that is on that brink, like the Bears or even the Chiefs.
1: Oh,
0: my God. They might have the nervous farts.
1: The Cardinals?
0: Or the Lions, a team like that.
1: Guys, I want you to mark this date down. Mark this date down and remember this.
0: I think when you have no expectations, you're not nervous about it.
1: December 20th. That's when the Cardinals win their first game.
0: December 20th?
2: Don't stop it.
1: December 20th. You don't believe me? Every game they play before that, they're going to get their ass handed to them. The Cardinals are going to be 0-for.
0: No surprises.
1: Hey, Christmas present. Hey, Arizona, you're going to get a Christmas present the 20th. You'll see. I promise. We are Sports.
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32: The new open is awesome. So we got this wonder kid, Andrew, who is starting to create all these new things for us here on A's Cast as we're trying to step our game up. The new open, I like it. Tell Andrew, fantastic. Hello, everybody. Happy Monday. We are in the studios of NBC in San Francisco. Where are we? We work in all these different cities.
33: We're in SoMa in San Francisco.
32: We are the only baseball show that works in multiple cities. Yes, we are in San Francisco for the week as the Athletics are back on the road. So Vegas, I got to start getting this show in Vegas. We got to be in Circa. We should be in a casino. Hopefully, we'll be making that happen sooner or later. We got a great show for you today. So, everybody on the Silver State Sports Network, thank you for watching YouTube, Instagram, Twitter, A's Radio Network, A's Cast, and KSTE in Sacramento. If you didn't see, you would have only seen a clip of it yesterday. But obviously, as you know, over the years, we've established great relationships with the players. There's no show in baseball that has more interaction with its players than what we do and the access that we have to the players. It's just a reality. You know, this past offseason when NBC, all the NBC regional sports networks, they get together, they used us as the example of, hey, look how these guys have so much interaction with their players, and it's what everybody else is, they want. So over the years, we built these really good relationships, and I built a really good relationship with Chris Bassett over the years. And so Chris Bassett came up to our set in Sacramento and did an interview. I love C. Bass as a guy, and we're going to air the full only. We played a little bit yesterday on NBC. We're going to play the full one for you today. That's coming up at 3:15. Brett Boone, the star player, recently was a hitting coach. He's got his podcast now. We'll talk to Brett Boone coming up here at 3:30. He knows the Texas Rangers.
0: And the Mariners, who are playing later this week.
32: Ask him about facing DeGrom.
0: Yeah.
32: Like, what's it like as, you know, being in the dugout and watching it? Because DeGrom obviously is legit. And then the man who was actually on the mound today, we talked to him on Saturday. We're going to replay it because he's starting today. Gage Jump at 3:45. So we're going to have Chris Bassett at 3:15, Brett Boone at 3:30, and Gage Jump at 3:45. We are starting today's show with something I thought was just badass. Like, this is what sports and being a fan, it doesn't matter whether you're talking about baseball, you're talking about football, hockey, basketball, just when something super special happens, and if you were able to watch it live or you were able to be there, it's a moment you will never forget. Because right now, we're having a legit conversation about who should be the National League MVP. And I think it's cool that we have an actual real debate, intellectual talk about who should be the MVP. We already know who the National League Rookie of the Year is, and at some point, I want my flowers, as
0: people,
32: you say.
0: People will argue with you and say, oh, it's J.J. Weatherholt.
32: There's no chance.
0: He's on the IL now, so it won't be him.
32: Well, they don't give Sal Stewart the award until after the end of the season, but my hot take of him being an all-star and rookie of the year when you didn't even know who he was, you're going to need to give me those flowers before the end of the year.
0: I was watching him last night on Sunday Night Baseball because it was Cubs and Reds. He's been great.
32: But it's cool when you can have like a legit debate on who should be the MVP. And we're not talking about a guy on a bad team who's just, it's not players' fault they're on a bad team, but when you're on a bad team and you're putting up stats, it doesn't really matter. It's good for you. And it's good for you if you're trying to get a contract, or it's good for you to justify the contract. But if your team stinks and you're putting up numbers, I'm not going to say back of the baseball card because Cal Raleigh is proving my point that the back of the baseball card cliche is dumb. Because most guys' back of the baseball cards are inconsistent.
0: If you listen to his program, I told you earlier this year he would not hit 60 home runs again.
32: Brilliant analysis.
0: Then I said he wouldn't hit 50.
32: That's why you're the best in the business. What was Dodgeball Cotton?
0: Yeah.
32: That's why he's the best in the business.
0: Back to you, Cotton.
32: All right. What was Jason Bateman's name? Cotton? Was he?
0: He's Cotton.
32: He was Cotton. That. All right. Dodgeball. Very funny movie recently on a plane.
0: No, his name was Pepper.
32: He's Pepper. Pepper Johnson.
0: No, Pepper Brooks.
32: Pepper Johnson was the linebacker.
0: And Gary Cole was Cotton.
32: No, that's great. That movie was fantastic. Saturday, we're playing the Orioles. We lose. I get back to the hotel, starting to plan Sunday's show. You're at the bar.
0: Well, actually, I didn't drink Friday, Saturday night. I was watching a movie.
32: You went to the bar.
0: I ordered.
32: I saw you there.
0: I ordered.
32: As I walked back, as I parked my car and walked back, I saw you in there.
0: Well, I was talking with our brain trust.
32: Yeah, you're in there. You're in the bar. And
0: working the room. I'm like Farron.
32: I got to figure out Sunday's show.
0: Nobody works the room like Farron like I do.
32: So I'm watching Quick Pitch. So Saturday in Chicago, Wrigley Field, historic Wrigley Field, they're honoring the 150 greatest Cubs. Now, obviously, a lot of them aren't alive. Some are. We did it. Did we do our top 100 or top 75?
0: I think we did. I thought we did our top 50 A's players.
32: All right, whatever. And there, I mean, it's a who's who. Greg Maddux is throwing out the first pitch. Sammy Sosa's there. Billy Williams, you got Hall of Famers. You got some of the greatest players and some of the greatest Cubs of all time. It's a huge celebration in Chicago. They're playing great. They're going to go to the playoffs. And then PCA, on a night where you're celebrating your 150 years of baseball in Chicago, on the north side. Not the west side, not the east side. Purely not the south side. Because what's the south side?
0: White Sox?
32: That's
0: the by the way, TJ McFarlane on the radio yesterday mentioned south side, I think, a few times.
32: Of course. You have to.
0: Sure, Chicago guy.
32: You
0: sense.
32: Have to. Oh, you know what? TJ McFarlane, and by the way, he was fabulous with us. I didn't get to really hear the broadcast on Saturday, but TJ McFarlane Friday and Saturday. Dallaire, if you're listening, he was phenomenal. He was awesome. But PCA, in front of all the guys they're honoring, in front of the history, does this.
0: I took the audio. Wait, put the audio on, sure.
32: Leads off.
30: That one back on its way.
0: Boot Shambi, Marquee Sports.
30: Pico Armstrong, number 34.
32: Lead off homer.
30: And the Cubs jump in front 1-0. His first career hit against Andrew Eppen.
32: And over third.
30: And it is there and gone. Home run.
32: That's Pico number two.
30: Armstrong, his second.
0: I'm fast forwarding because of the music.
1: I mean, hit it hard, Pete. One time.
32: Look at that. Look at that. That's what a star does. This kid has swag. He hits the ball and just immediately drops the bat. I mean, he's putting on a show.
0: Didn't he hit a home run yesterday, too?
32: He had two home runs yesterday. He had five home runs over the weekend. This is what it's about. A young man who has figured it out. And he's putting on a show in a baseball city on the day you're celebrating 150 years of Cubs baseball. Then they pan up there. Sammy Sosa's doing the kissing and the heart. And this is what an MVP does. He's putting on a show. It is amazing. He's got, 32 stolen bases, 38 home runs. He's playing center as good as anybody. I mean, wow.
0: The only thing that Ohtani has, because I put a side-by-side up on the screen, on my computer screen here for us to see. The only thing Ohtani has over him right now is his on base, and it's 379 to 377. Other than that, everything else.
32: But it's the moment. It's to watch an athlete match the moment. To watch what he's doing on a consistent basis, and then on a night where it's time to showcase in front of all the great Cubs. And you can imagine what the television ratings were for this game on Marquee Sports in Chicago. They had to be through the roof. Greg Maddux is throwing out the first pitch. I mean, come on. And then you step up, first at bat, gone. And then hit two more. And then the next two.
0: On Saturday Night Baseball.
32: I mean, seriously. That's magic. That's why you pay money to go to these games, because you want to see something special.
0: He'll be the first Cubs player to hit 40 home runs. We went over this last week or 2 weeks ago since Derek Lee. And Sosa did it all those years when he hit 60.
32: I just want, because if you're a baseball fan, how do you not go, that's cool? I mean, I'm not a Cubs fan, obviously. I mean, I've been to Wrigley Field. It's incredible. Just a unbelievable night. And if you're talking about the MVP, let's be honest. Ohtani's body is failing him again. Just like we saw with the Angels. It's almost like the baseball world didn't cover Ohtani as an Angel. They've just seen Ohtani as a Dodger. We saw when Ohtani went full throttle, you're going to hit, you're going to pitch, and we're going all in. His body couldn't take it. And what's happening now? His body can't take it. And he hasn't been, I mean, the Dodgers have been slumping. He hasn't been hitting all that great. Now, you have him starting at the beginning of the year. He's not starting now. I just like the fact that we have this legit conversation about who should be the MVP when it's just not, hey, he hits, he pitches. Well, wait a minute. He DHs. The offense obviously is fantastic. But he DHs, and this kid's out playing center field. And yes, his, was it 14 starts? That was cool. And people were talking about him winning the Cy Young, and we've never seen a hitter. But that cooled off, and he's not pitching anymore. We don't have a vote, but if you're watching what Pete Crow Armstrong is doing, this is what most valuable player means. It's not who's got the best offensive stats. For some reason, in our world, it became who's got the best offensive stats because all we care about is metrics. What is this one individual player doing? It should be about who's the most valuable guy for a team that's doing something. And Ohtani's doing it. I mean, if Ohtani wins it, you're not going to really be able to complain. I mean, it's like last year was also between Kyle Rowling and Aaron Judge. It was like a legit baseball conversation. Who do you think should win? And we have that again this year. That's good for our game. And you know what? As Kyle Raleigh's showing you this year compared to last year, Pete Crow Armstrong may be having a career year. He may never match. That's why you enjoy these years, because he may never have a year like this again in his career. I don't know if he's going to get to the 40 bags. He's going to get to the 40 home runs. A center fielder hitting 40-plus home runs, that doesn't happen a lot.
0: He's going to try to get to the 40 bags. I feel like knowing how rare that is. I mean, he has an 8.5 war right now. I mean, that's going to be close to 9 and 10 when he's done. He's going to have over 40 homers. He'll have close to 40 steals, if not 40 steals. He has a 954 OPS, a 161 OPS plus, which 100 is?
32: That'd be league average.
0: Yes, yeah, so he's 61 points above league average. He's having an outstanding
32: season. Now remember,
0: season.
32: The OPS plus, that's not counting his defense. The WAR's counting his defense, and that's where he really vaults over Ohtani. Just OPS plus is offense. He's 161, Ohtani's 150. So it just shows you how much better he has been offensively as Ohtani. I mean, slumping for him is still. But, yeah, the Dodgers have really. That wasn't a great look in Atlanta. So we'll see. But, once again, like Dave Roberts, you know, we're like, Ohtani's going to come back and pitch. Well, I don't know, because Dave Roberts talking about still dealing with some soreness, and the body can't take this demand of being a two-way player. It just can't. And we saw it in Anaheim, and we're seeing it. He wanted to win the Cy Young this year. Would have been incredible, right?
0: Yeah.
32: But his body, his arm, and then what really gets him is his legs. That's what hurt him in Anaheim. It's what he's dealing with also right now. He's dealt with the knee this year. It's just the demand of playing every day, trying to make. We talk about how hard it is to maintain being just a switch hitter, two different swings. Now you're trying to maintain your swing and be a pitcher at the same time, even though you don't play defense. It's really hard to do. And so his greatness may just be someday, hey, bro, just maybe make him a position player.
0: Put him in the outfield.
32: Yeah. A rocket arm in the outfield. And if it's me, I'd rather have had him hitting 50 bombs and stealing 30 bases.
0: Yeah,
32: no. And being all in on playing offense.
0: Yeah,
32: no, I'm fine pitching.
0: They got Glasnow and Snell back. So they really
32: Glasnow just went 7 innings for him.
0: Yep, I told you. My hot take was he'd be the Dodgers playoff MVP.
32: By the way, the A's. Did you just have something going on there?
0: Yeah. So Martin put it out there before we get to Bass. JT Ginn will not make his scheduled start tomorrow. A's want to get him a couple days of extra days of rest, so he'll likely pitch in Seattle tomorrow. A starter is TBD as of now. And rosters expand tomorrow. Junior Tor will be here. He has a locker in the clubhouse. And Denzel Clark have lockers in the clubhouse.
32: That's good. Happy that, let's see. It's a lost year for Denzel Clark. I mean, every one of our promotional things has Denzel Clark in it. It's been a lost year. And all of a sudden, you've got Henry Bolte, who's carrying the mail, no question, out in center field. So it'll be interesting. How do you work Denzel Clark in? I mean, obviously, he's a superior center fielder. And then now maybe Bolte, let him play some left.
0: Yeah. By the way, Bassett's 10 minutes long, so we have to get to him.
32: Chris Bassett was a stud for us for quite a while. I have a lot of respect for him. Here's my conversation with the Orioles right-hander. Well, we got a special treat for you here on A's Cast. He's one of our all-time favorites. Chris Bassett with us once again. It is wonderful to see you. How are you?
2: Good seeing you. Everything's good.
32: I think 37 years old and you're still doing it. Just how proud of you are you of your career?
2: Yeah, I mean, it's a blast. I mean, honestly, I don't I haven't really done like a ton of like reflection of like how long it's been. It's more so like year to year, honestly. Yeah. Like as crazy as it is, like it feels like last year I was in Oakland. So yeah, so it's just year to year, have fun, do your best, and just whatever happens, happens. And just honestly, just try to enjoy the ride. Just I've been so blessed with crossing paths with so many great people, enjoying the people, and just keep having fun. Honestly, that's the biggest thing.
32: Well, I'll say it for you. I'm super proud of you because I remember you coming over from the White Sox. I remember the struggle coming back from Tommy John. I remember that whole struggle of you're coming out of the bullpen, but you should be a starter. And then there was that moment with you and Bob Melvin where it was like, I don't care anymore. I'll just help you any way I can. And that really changed your career, changed your relationship with Bob Melvin, changed your relationship in the clubhouse. And then after that, what you've done from New York to Toronto, I'm very proud of you. You've had one hell of a career.
2: Thank you. Yeah, young and dumb and had a lot of fight in me. But, I mean, I had so many just unbelievable people, obviously from Oakland, that were just in my corner, that were always kind of looking out for the best for me. And honestly, like, even in the time when Bo Mel was looking out for the best for me, and like, we had Kurt Young, we had Emo, yeah, and things like that, like, I was too young to really understand what they were doing. I was too young to understand the words they were saying. But like, now looking back at it, I'm like, I would not be here today without Bob Melvin. I would not be here today without like Billy Beane chewing me out in the clubhouse and things like that. So yeah, I just like, I look back at those times and I'm like beyond thankful that I was blessed enough to be a part of that group, just because I know for a fact I would not be here today without those people.
32: Yeah. Everybody thinks it's Brad Pitt. Now Billy Beane was a different deal in real life. Yeah. He was one guy who really would get into the players, but you established yourself as just not, let's just say, the leader of the starting rotation. All you guys were so tight. I know you guys are still all on text threads. But you became a leader on the team. And no one would ever have thought that when you came over. Like, Chris Bassett's going to be a major leader of a playoff and championship contending team. When you look back on that, how did that progress to where you are today? Because you're still that guy.
2: Yeah, again, I look back at, there was always a right way and wrong way to do things. I mean, as dumb as it is, like I look back and it was like, we had Stephen Vogt, who's now a manager. We had, and he was a guy that was like in my ear all the time of how to do things the right way. Sonny Gray, who's still doing it, following him around. We had Barry Zito there. We had a bunch of like, just like unbelievable people in the room. And then obviously, like I said, you had Bob Melvin leading the kind of the ship, so to speak. And it was just, it was easy, honestly. It was like, hey, there's a right way and wrong way to do things. Follow the right path, and we're going to be really, really good. And then so I've always just tried to keep that standard in mind of like, there is, even though analytics and all this stuff has changed the game so much, and the game I feel like looks so different than it did 10 years ago, I still think all the foundation assets and all the things that these guys have taught me still stands true today. So it's just, again, it's just making sure you're doing things the right way every single day. And that's what I try to do.
32: Yeah. Recently at the All-Star game, they had Justin Verlander talking about it. You think about his long career and he's seen such the dramatic change in pitching. You've seen that also. Is it just crazy what the game is like now and all the information they're giving players, which I know is good, but it's just, it's so different than when you first came up with the White Sox.
2: Yeah, I mean, we can probably have a 40-minute conversation about this. I just, the pitching industry in general, I just don't really agree with overall in general. It was just, there were set standards when I came up in the minor leagues of, hey, you gave up 4 runs in the first inning, not a good first inning. Now we look at it and it's like, hey, let's protect this guy. He's going to throw 3 1/3, give up 4 or 5 and be done. It's 60 pitches. Back then, I was getting my butt chewed, and it was like, hey, you have to find a way to get through 6. And now you look at the minor league system, and it's just a bunch of piggybacking, and I don't really agree with any of it, so to speak.
32: Yeah.
2: Just because I just look around the state of the game, and I'm like, where's the pride of being a starter that's fighting the Bob Melvins of the world of like, hey, like I want to get through the order 3rd time through. I want to try to get through it 4 times kind of thing. Now it's just like an acceptance of I'm throwing 72, 73 pitches. Here comes the manager, and I'm okay with that. And I'm just, I'll die on the hill that I'll never be okay with it, just because I know the marathon of the season and how important starting pitching is, especially if they go deep into games, what that means to a bullpen and why bullpen arms are so good first 3 months of the season, and then all of a sudden they start falling apart and everyone's like, why does this guy stink? And then it's like, no, like, he's on pace for 80 appearances or 75 appearances, and it's just not sustainable. So to me, I always keep the highest standards for starting pitching, because I think it's the most important position in the game outside of the catching position. So to me, it's just, how do we get back to being starting pitchers that really, really take pride in being a starter, and like the start of the old school way, so to speak.
32: All right. So when you think about the Orioles and you think about the American League with everybody being under 500, and there was a lot of talk that you guys were going to be major sellers at the deadline, didn't happen. I know Adley went to Boston, but you know, here you guys are, you're still in it. You still have a chance for the postseason. What's it like in that clubhouse right now?
2: Yeah, vibes are high. It's good. It's just, honestly, a new clubhouse, a bunch of new guys that came in this year. And it was, I feel like it took, everyone wants instant success. The players want instant success more than anybody. Like, honestly, the coaches want instant success. But the fans are just over the top a lot of the times. But the reality of it is, man, there's like a grace period where it's like, hey, I'm learning 50 new people. Like, I'm not just learning them on the field. I'm learning who they are off the field. I'm learning like family, how they are with the family. I'm learning, do I tap this guy on the shoulder and say it's okay, or do I kick him in the butt and say, hey, let's get going? So like that process takes months, if not years, to do. So like, you bring in Albie, the new head coach. I just thought that it took a couple months for us to kind of figure out kind of where all the domino pieces go. And so if like, for me, it was like, hey, like, as long as we're doing things the right way, taking the right steps, I think we're going to be there in the long run. Now, for sure, the industry as a whole has helped us be where we're at. Like, I think a lot of teams are down this year, but like, the reality is we're still in it. Vibes are really high. I feel like we're finally starting to play like good, clean baseball, play clean baseball, not just like individually, but together. We're playing team baseball. So, I'm proud of the guys of how, honestly, like, a lot of it has been like failure this year. And then you find out kind of who's who. You find out how they handle failure, how they handle success, changing workouts, changing their thought process of how they go about the game, just little things like that. And then it's just like, all right, let's go win games. And so, yeah, I just think it just took longer than people thought. But, yeah, we're in a great spot.
32: 97 wins in back-to-back seasons, and then, of course, the COVID year, winning the division. It was just, I know you guys were really tight. It was a terrific team. And when you think about legacy, I know you probably don't think about that. But I still use, we'll end on this, I still use an example, that interview that you and I did at the Tokyo Dome where you were getting sent down for a fourth option, which was rare. It was a medical thing because of Tommy John. You were upset about it. David Force at the time, the general manager, said he totally understood. But it was like facing adversity, battling adversity, and still establishing an unbelievable career. So yeah, what you did for those really good teams, and then the example that you set, you may not know it, but you're always going to have a legacy with this organization. Thank you for the time. We will always root for you. You're a big part of us helping build what we now. Now we're now NBC. Ace Cast went from just being audio to now we're NBC and everything. You were a big part of it. I've always appreciated your professionalism. Loved watching you pitch. Good luck. And
2: thank you.
32: Who knows, Matt? Maybe it's all said and done when the career's over. You come back and coach. Who knows? The door will always be open with the Athletics.
2: Hey, I'll say this. The wife ain't going to let that happen. I'll tell you that much. But hey, I appreciate you guys. Honestly, me, myself, my family, we will always love this place. We will always love the people here. Couldn't be more thankful to be a part of this.
32: You'll always be remembered as a great A. Good luck the rest of the way.
2: Thank you.
32: And hopefully we'll talk to you. You'll pitch again next season.
2: Yes, thank you.
32: The great Chris Bassett right here on A's Cast Live. I mean that. That guy helped us build this, and he was always great to us. He was a terrific A's pitcher. he was literally an ace. You look at the numbers, 19 through 21, he was, because I don't say ace often, he was legitimate ace. He was legit. Great guy. We'll always root for him. And yes, door will always be open for Chris Bassett. Coming up next, we'll talk to Brett Boone right here on A's Cast.
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0: baseball, but he goes also in other places. Super entertaining. Brett Boone joins us once again here on A's Cast Live. Brett, how are you?
1: Good. How you doing?
0: We're doing fantastic. How's the podcast going? Because last time we talked to you, you're getting it rolling, but you're talking to musicians. I mean, you do more than just baseball.
1: We do whoever will come on that I think is interesting.
0: Yeah.
1: You know, we'll go from Dana White to a like you said, musician. We had Brett Michaels on recently, to Michael Francis, who's the mob boss.
0: Yeah.
1: And then we sprinkle in a lot of baseball as well. So, yeah, it's fun. I do it once a week. It can be interesting. I was doing two or three a week, and it got to be kind of overwhelming getting that many guests. So I try to just get one big guest a week, and I'm enjoying it. It's a lot more work than I thought it was. It's a lot more work, but interesting. You learn a lot.
0: Well, you're just fresh out of the dugout with the Rangers last year, so you obviously, yep, scouting reports on pitchers and all the hitters and all the other teams. Are you shocked how, I'm not going to say bad, more mediocre the American League is? And there's a lot of bad teams. But are you shocked how mediocre the play is and the entire league?
1: Absolutely. And if you know, a baseball purist would call it, well, that's parody. Everybody's equally mediocre. It's amazing. It's amazing to me, especially with the Seattle Mariner team in the West, who I don't think I was alone at the beginning of the season. Not only did I think they would run away with the West, but I thought they were the best team in the American League. A year ago, being one game away from going to the World Series, I just thought this team on paper, Raleigh coming off a huge year, that five-man rotation, they had six. Castillo went on to the White Sox, but they had six bona fide top of the rotation type guys, and I thought nobody else can really match that. And the thing about the Mariners and that rotation over the last few years is they've stayed very healthy too, which in this day and age is a huge plus. They had a solid bullpen, and you go from Naylor to a Rosarena to obviously Cal Raleigh to Julio Rodriguez. They have they've got Young at second base, who I think is going to be a really good player, and his name happens to be Young as well. Donovan came over, and he's been hurt the entire season. So the Mariners, to me, have been the big question mark, have me scratching my head. You look at them down the stretch with the rest of the teams in this division. They have by far the easiest schedule from here on out. But the way they've been playing, you know, we're 5 months in now, and it's just like I've been waiting for this to happen all year, and it just hasn't clicked. In Seattle, I was up there a couple weeks ago for a reunion, and they lost all four that we were in town, and you could just see it.

0: it's a different looking in the eyes of the current players. And I know that look because I've been there. I've been on teams where it's been that type of year. It's no fun, but if they don't find it quick, and I mean really quick, I mean, they're five games out in the wild card as well as the division. I was getting ready for this, and I was looking at the division, and I thought, you know what's funny is if Houston would have lost yesterday, they'd be leading the division under 500. Yeah. They happen to win, so they're one game above. But interesting. You know, the three schedules, I think the Astros have the toughest haul from here on out through the month of September. And I think the Mariners have the easiest. And I think the Rangers are the one in the middle. They have the moderate schedule. But like you said, with the American League being as mediocre as it's been, there really isn't a tough and easy schedule. They're all kind of like, whatever. Let's see how they're playing this particular week.
1: Well, no question. Well, you're one of the great all-time Mariners, and I know it was a tough weekend for the team. You guys looked like you were having a blast, so I hope you guys all had a lot of fun celebrating the organization. Was it 50 years of Mariners baseball? It looked pretty cool. But talking about great years, and to Kyle Raleigh, and it's happened with a lot of guys, you have this unbelievable year. It's a career year. And then the next year, you talk about the mental side of baseball, you go into the offseason, then you hit spring training, and the expectations to do it again. How tough is that? And the mental side, there's obviously injuries and everything, but how tough is the mental side trying to back up a career historic-like year?
0: I think you hit it on the head when you talk about expectations. That's what it's all about. And it's not most of the players I grew up with and played with and against. You sign a big contract or you have a huge year. And, you know, a lot of times a big contract comes with that. And then, you know, you hear it from fans. It's, oh, he just signed his contract. And that, no, most players I know, that's not an issue. The issue is, okay, now I had a huge year. Now I signed a contract, and now I want to prove not only to the fans, but to the organization, to my teammates, that I'm worth this contract. And I think that's what sometimes you get caught up in. I look at Vladimir Guerrero Jr. What an unbelievable postseason. What a great player he's been to this stage of his career. Signs a $500 million deal. He's got seven home runs. One of the premier power hitters in our game's got seven home runs. He hasn't hit one at home this season. So that's expectations. The expectations were already high because of the player he was. Now you signed $500 million. That's part of the – when you sign on the dotted line, you know now I'm going to be held to a higher level, and you should be when you make that kind of money. But I see guys all around the big leagues this year. Kyle Tucker signing with the L.A. Dodgers for $50+ million and just having the worst year of his career by far. That's expectations. And I think a lot of guys go through it as an ex-player. And now in the media, yeah, my job is to critique you, but I also have that I can fall back on experience and I've gone through it. So as long as I do it subjectively and not just, oh, you're a terrible player, how can you joke? That come from that vein. It's more of, I understand what you're going through. I've been there. I know how bad you want to play well. It's not a selfish thing. I just want to help my team win and do the best I can. And it's not working. I've been in those shoes before. So a part of me is empathetic to them. The other part is, hey, you sign on the dotted line. You walk in big shoes. The rewards are unbelievable in this game. The perks are unbelievable. But if you're going to take the perks and the big contracts, you got to deal with the critique. And that's when you're not carrying your weight, you're going to hear about it. And these guys are hearing about it.
1: All right. I want to put you in the Athletics dugout today as the hitting coach because you just lived the Jacob DeGrom experience. You got to see it when he was on the mound. What game plan would you have for a lot of these young A's hitters today going up against Jacob DeGrom?
0: Well, Jacob DeGrom, and one of the best pitchers of this generation, he's been on and off. I've watched him quite a bit this year. And when Jacob's on, he's as tough as they come. But when he's not, and he's not throwing his fastball for a strike, he's not controlling it. When he's controlling the fastball early on, you're going to see. If he's controlling the fastball, usually away, And then he spins that slider off the fastball coming out of the same tunnel. It looks like a fastball, and he gets a lot of swing and miss. He's got a really devastating changeup, too. And if he's got that working, that just adds to his repertoire. But check early on if he's getting ahead with the fastball. If he's locating that fastball, it could be a long night for the A's. If he's not, he's proven to be gettable lately. I mean, I've seen Jacob recently go out and pitch six innings of flawless baseball. And I've also seen him having a tough time getting out of the second on a recent outing. So he's getting a little bit older. It's not the guy that every time out, you know, you're going to get that dominant Scooble type outing. But he's still got that electric stuff. He's still one of the best pitchers in the game when he's on. And it's going to be interesting which DeGrom you're going to see tonight.
1: Back in your day, when you guys were going up against like an all-time great pitcher, what was the atmosphere like? How much like it's strap it on, let's go.
0: It is, and it's find a way. You know, you go into those games, and today might not be the day that I'm back-legging and letting it go. My day-to-day is I've got to compete. I've got to find a way to manufacture runs today against the best of the best. I remember going through it with Pedro for a 2 or 3 year period, Randy Johnson for a long time, and then the my nemesis, my kryptonite was Maddox Smoltz-Glavine.
1: Yeah.
0: And when you go face that level of pitcher, especially when they're in their prime, you've got to find a way to scratch out a hit, scratch out a run here, do whatever you got to do to win the game and hope your pitcher gives you a chance.
1: You know, it's so funny. Like I do it in Sacramento. I do the NBC show with Steve Sachs, and he'd always talk about going up against Nolan Ryan. Like, you knew he was going to strike you out, but at some point you be productive, put the ball in play.
0: Exactly.
1: As you mentioned, if you're talking Pedro or the big three in Atlanta, they're going to have the good numbers, but just can you put the ball in play and can you make something happen and scratch something out? And DeGrom's that way.
0: Absolutely. And that's got to be the mindset. And that's got to be the mindset of the modern day hitter. It's not about my A swing. It's not about getting off my A swing all the time. Sometimes it's about what's my history with the guy on the hill tonight? What have I done? How's he pitching lately? We've got more video access than we've ever had in the history of baseball. We've got every analytic you could possibly want, tendencies. Come up with a game plan and go out and compete. We don't do that enough. We don't worry about competing. We worry about how many swings we're going to get in the cage and to get my swing just perfectly right. No, sometimes it's your B swing. Sometimes it's your C swing. You got to find whatever swing's going to work that night to give you a chance to help your team win. Because that's, we're getting away from it a little bit. That's what it's about. It's about W's and L's. That's all that matters is wins and losses. Of course, we want to do our part. Of course, I want to hit 3-run homers and walk teams off. That's great. But my job day in and day out is when the game ends, is there a W in the column for my team? And that's the way you've got to approach it. Competing at 7 o'clock every night is what I think is most important. And find whatever package you've got going that day. Go with that one.
1: All right, so let's end on this with the podcast, because obviously you're having some big-name people, basically big-name people in the entertainment business are coming on. What's been the most fun for you, the most enjoyable part to bringing on these big names and just chopping it up?
0: Well, I love going outside my genre. You know, I get a baseball player, which is typical, but I like the weeks like I have coming up. I've got Reese Davis from College Game Day. Yeah. It's the 40th anniversary of College Game Day, and I get to go back and forth with that. But then we're going to talk a little bit of college football and his picks, and give me the ACC, give me the SEC. Educate me on things that I'm not really an expert on. In college football, I'm by far an expert. So I love hearing different perspectives of the different sports from people that are an expert in that field. So anytime I go outside my genre where I'm not, I don't know as much as any, you know, anytime I go on a baseball and we want to talk baseball, I always feel like I know as much as anybody in the room. But when I go into a football environment, I'm just kind of get educated, listening and learning and trying to kind of get the interview, keep it moving along. So those are the ones that are most interesting to me when you get outside of baseball. Baseball's fun. Love having the greats of the game on. but that's kind of been my whole life. My whole life has been baseball. So when I get outside that, basketball, football, that's kind of where I've got to be on my toes a little bit to keep up in the conversation. That's what I enjoy. It's kind of a challenge.
1: Well, I think I told you that your son-in-law, Nick Allen, obviously our fan base knows him real well. I grew up with his mother and her family, and also we all went to high school together and his father. So how's Savannah? And I believe have they had the baby yet?
0: They had the baby, 2 months old. They named him after their grandpa, my dad, Bob. They named the little girl Bobby,
1: yeah,
0: which I really like that name. I wanted to name Savannah Bobby, and her mom wouldn't let me. So she took it upon herself when she had a child of her own to name her Bobby. I think it's really cool. Healthy baby. I get emails and text threads all the time with, it seems like every day, of little Bobby smiling and cooing, and it's cool. It's surreal to be a grandpa,
1: yeah,
0: but it's really cool and blessed to have a happy baby. And Nick's up there they're in Houston, and they're in a pennant race, and it's cool for me to have that to watch. And, pretty cool, but I'm looking forward to the winter when I get to spend a little time and take a beach walk with my granddaughter, which is still weird for me to say.
1: Oh, that is so awesome. So great for them. By the way, your dad and I both went to Crawford High School. I chased your dad's records at quarterback and at baseball. And
0: did you catch him?
1: Could never get to him. Could never get to him.
0: You know, it's rare because my grandpa went to Hoover High. My dad went to
1: that
0: Crawford.
1: That was our rival, right? Yeah.
0: I hear all the stories, but I never... You're the first one to tell me you went to Crawford. So I never, I'm in the Torrey Pines area in that neighborhood in that district. So I'm not close to Hoover or Crawford's, but I always ask, when I'm outside of Del Mar, my area, like, hey, do you go to Crawford? Do you go to Hoover? I never find anybody that went to Crawford or Hoover. So that's cool.
1: Yeah.
0: Cause I've heard tons of stories from my mom and how great my dad was in high school. I heard he was pretty good at all three, but, it's cool that you had that little bit of information for me. I'll tell him that you didn't reach his record.
1: Didn't reach
0: you
1: it. Didn't reach his touchdown passes and his wins were all. I got close on the win, but people need to know. Obviously, your dad was one of the great catchers of all time. But how good of a quarterback? Everybody was recruiting him. That's why USC came after him, because he was no doubt one of the best athletes in the country.
0: Yeah, he went to Stanford. He tells me stories on a half baseball, half basketball scholarship, and back then the freshman didn't play with the upperclassmen. No matter how blue chip of a recruit you were, you had to play on the freshman team. Those were the college rules back then. And my dad said he remembers as a freshman playing on the freshman team. So he's not even playing with the big boys. He said, Brett, I realized about a weekend that these guys were too good for me. He said, I quit basketball and went full-time baseball. So I think he made the right decision. It's still funny to me, though. And if you ask any of my brothers, or we grow up going to the ballpark with dad, we can see the basketball because especially when he was younger, we'd play up some hoop games at the house, and I can see that basketball in him. I just can't see him dropping back in the pocket, throwing a pass. That's weird. But he tells me he was a really good football player too. So it's pretty cool.
1: Keep up the great work, and we'll check in with you. And the podcast is fantastic.
0: My pleasure. Thank you.
1: Brett Boone, former All-Star, obviously had a phenomenal career in the podcast. A lot of fun. We ready for Gage Jump? All right, you're going to see some of it later on NBC. We played just a little bit of it on Saturday, but Saturday we caught up with the Athletics left-hander. Gage Jump with us once again here on A's Cast Live. How you feeling?
2: Good. Yeah, feeling real good.
1: I got to tell you, the other day after the game, we're here at this set, and I was so happy because everybody's going to start asking you, this is the most innings you've ever pitched. When you look at your minor leagues to your big league night, and you're like, I feel great. I feel fine. Right.
2: Yeah.
1: I mean, that's what you're ready for the fight. You want to keep on going. The innings is not an issue for you.
2: No, I think especially being in the big leagues, you just have better resources than in the minor leagues. So the body just feels better, even though, we're working more, I'm throwing more often. But the resources that we have, the great trainers that we have, they kind of put your body back together every 5 days or so. So, I'm feeling great, especially at this point in the year. I mean, obviously there's those aches and tweaks, but in the grand scheme of things, I feel good.
1: Yeah, there was an old show called The $6 Million Man. We got to put him back together. They're able to put you back together every 5 days. But here is a reality. It is not like you logged an extreme amount of innings in college. You haven't had a whole lot of time in the minor leagues. So you're still in a big learning process for yourself on how to pitch and how to do it every 5 days. Do you see that's why it's so important for you to keep going every five for the rest of the season?
2: Yeah. I mean, obviously when you get six, like this week, it's awesome. Yeah. I've always liked throwing on five. I think I've struggled a bit this year with it. I don't know what it is, but I feel great doing it.
1: So we talked to Dan Hubbs, and I think about that start in Kansas City where you really didn't have your breaking ball, especially your slider. And then the last start, you come out and you got everything. What is it like learning to go out there? And you may not have your best stuff, but you got to be able to compete and still try and win.
2: Yeah, I mean, the outing in KC was just embarrassing. So I was really upset about that. I just tried to work throughout the week and simplify everything, and know that the stuff, even if it's not there, it's still good enough. And so going back to the basics and my bullpens, like focusing on what matters and what's actually going to work in the game. That was the focus, kind of going back to simple, like get ahead, stay ahead, execute my kill counts. That's the focus for me going forward, and then trusting and knowing that this stuff will be there. And if it's not, it's still plenty good enough.
1: How much media time did you have in college? Did you get a lot?
2: What do you mean?
1: Talking to reporters after games, before games. Did you, because I've noticed you're very honest.
2: Yeah.
1: You're very open. A lot of guys new to this don't do this. They give very generic answers, which is fine. It's actually can be smart. But you're really introspective. You're really honest. You're a little bit of a glass half full guy. Yeah. I mean, you're hard on yourself.
2: I think at UCLA, there wasn't a whole ton of media. Once I got to LSU is when it really took off. I'm sure you could talk to Tommy about that. They kind of train you a little bit on how to talk about certain things or conversations. And so that's kind of where it started. But honestly, here is where it's expanded the most.
1: All right, you talk a lot, and we always, when we are looking at young pitchers, we talk about what they need to get better at. He needs to throw more of a pain. About the positive.
2: Yeah.
1: What do you think you've done the best so far since you've been called up?
2: That's a good question. I feel like there's still a lot to prove with me, and a lot. It's tough only having five or six more
1: outings.
2: Once
1: again, you're
2: going
1: to the negative. I want the positive. What
2: have
1: you done?
2: There's a ton of positives.
1: What do you think you've done well?
2: I'm still healthy. I think I've navigated through a lot of lineups and learned how other teams approach me at this point. Going into the next four or five outings, I'm excited about still navigating through those lineups, especially trying to get three times through the lineup. That's always my goal. I mean, there's a ton of positives. I think the execution has been better as of late. My pitches are all working together. I feel like earlier it was kind of, there was two pitches and then the other two or the other three weren't really there. So now I feel more complete, and I feel like I'm giving hitters, a harder challenge with every pitch I throw at them and using them in different counts. There's a lot of positives, but there's a ton of things that I still really want to work on, especially finishing the season and then going to the offseason.
1: All right, this is really interesting to me because it really reminds me of Henry Bolte. You guys are going through the same thing. And obviously what you guys did in the minor leagues recently that got you to the call-ups, he talked about he came up, he had success. Then clearly the league started to adjust to him, and he had struggles, and now he's adjusting back and he's having success again. We don't think about that so much as the league adjusting to the pitcher. We always think about the pitching adjusting to the hitting.
2: Yeah.
1: So talk a little more about what you've seen, how hitters have changed their approach against you.
2: Yeah, well, they just simplify it. I mean, like with me, they're going to expose what I can't do. So, and same thing for me, I'm going to expose what they can't do. I had to learn the hard way with that. But I feel like we're kind of turning the corner in that way. And it's a hard league. These hitters are really good, but still I think really highly of myself. And know when I'm right, it's pretty tough to hit. So
1: All right. I went down earlier today and I asked your manager, hey, I got jump on. What do you want me to ask him?
2: Oh, geez.
1: So Mark Kotze wants to know, where do you expect to be in the rotation next season?
2: That's funny. We kind of talked about that the other day. I want to be the first guy. Obviously, I want the
1: You're
2: the
1: damn
2: ball.
1: Right you do.
2: I want the yeah. ball opening day. That's just how I am. So whatever happens, happens. But that's going to be my goal definitely heading into the offseason.
1: All right. What's been the best part about being a big leaguer? I've asked you when you first came up your big league moment.
2: Yeah.
1: Now that we've been doing this for a while, what's been the best part?
2: Oh, geez, there's a ton. I like just exploring all the cities that we go to. Like when we were in Chicago, that was awesome. I'm really excited to get to Dallas, get to Seattle. I think seeing all the stadiums, it's still brand new to me. So, I mean, there's a ton of different things that I've enjoyed. Meeting new people and then just facing all the hitters that I've seen. That's the cool part is, you know, going up one-on-one against these guys that I've watched before. And now it's my turn to kind of beat them. So for me, it's always competition based. Like that's what I love the most. So.
1: Well, the one thing I think about your game, if you ever harness that complete control over that changeup and you feel like you can throw it in any count to go with everything else you have, sky's the limit.
2: Yeah, 100%.
1: And Dan Hubbs, he had a great statement where he goes, fill the strike zone early so you have to throw less strikes later and people start to chase. Man, you fill that strike zone after that. Jacob Lopez has been doing that. You do that, it's going to be something special. Hey, we always appreciate the time, especially coming out before the game. Mm-hmm. And keep doing what you're doing. We'll keep following, and it's a lot of fun to watch.
2: Awesome. Thank you. Appreciate it.
1: I hope that you noticed that he is he's a smart kid. And to be really good at this game, you got to have obviously the skill. The skill gets you here, but how do you survive and how do you win? You got to have brains. You know, it's one thing that if we talk about winning the margins and finding players, you got to find smart guys. You got to, if you're going to have all this data, we've been talking about this. If you have all this data and you got all biomechanics and data and all this kind of stuff, but if the player can't take it in and use it for himself, what good is it? You got to have smart players. And this kid's smart. And he's getting it. And that's why it's so important instead of always being like, oh, man, you're throwing more innings than ever before. He needs to throw these innings. He didn't throw a ton in college. He hasn't thrown in the minor leagues. He's got to learn how to do the job. Just like all of us need to log, whatever you do for a living, the more you do it, the better you get at it. And we're limiting so many times players, especially pitchers, got to shut them down because we're so worried about injuries. But they've got to learn how to, if they're ever going to reach their full potential, they got to play. They got to log the reps. They got to have the ups. They got to have the downs. They've got to learn why they failed and how to combat that. But he's got the arsenal. He's got something special. All right, is that it? That's it for today. All right, we're going to send it to, it's Johnny Dosco and Chris Carey, am I correct, on the radio, for this series. We will be back tomorrow, 3 o'clock?
3: Correct.
1: Man, it goes by fast. Brett Boone was fantastic. Also great to have Gage Jump and our old buddy Chris Bassett. Enjoy A's baseball today. I'll be back in a half hour, and we'll see you tomorrow, A's Cast Live at 3 o'clock.
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10: Just before midnight on Saturday, February 19th, 2005, Danielle Imbeau and her friend Richard Patron left a crowded Philadelphia bar. 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
17: 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A fly ball to center field. Clark going back, still going back near the track, on the track. And Clark reaches up, and Clark robs him of a home run! Oh, what a play by Denzel. He strikes again.
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1: Well, we are high up in Dallas, Texas, really should say Arlington, Texas, for game one of this three-game series, the Rangers and the Athletics at Globe Life Field. And for Ken Korak, Jenny Kavnar, Chris Townsend, Steve Sachs, Shooty Babbitt, Cody Elias, and Michael Barabald. And with my broadcast partner, Johnny Dosco, Chris Carey, welcoming you into the View from the Press Box show. A's coming off of an unfortunate series at home against the Baltimore Orioles. You would have liked to see the A's get a few wins on the table there, but they did win earlier in the week. And what I would like to see a little bit more on the road is just a few more wins against the in-division opponents. The A's were able to take care of business against the Houston Astros in the last road series they played, now face the Rangers, and then the Seattle Mariners for seven straight games before heading back home to Sacramento. Johnny, what were your impressions of the series against Baltimore?
20: Well, look, I mean, obviously you get swept. That's no picnic, but they were all three competitive games, especially the first two. They were all good ball games. You just got to find a way to hold the lead, and the A's have not been able to do that. But look, overall, again, you take two out of three from Minnesota. They have played well against their own division, so I will say that. They've really struggled against the Central, so it was nice to get a couple wins against the Twins, but just overall playing poor baseball against the Central, not great baseball against the East. They played the West pretty well, but yeah, it was, look, my impression was we saw some good relief pitching. We saw some good starting pitching, good relief pitching, right? So that was nice to see. I feel like Medina and Alvarado are settling in a little bit now, and Scott Blewett looks really good. I know Mark Kotze talked about Blewett on the pregame show today, that he's looked really good. So that, you know, who knows? Maybe Blewett could be a guy that gets in that bullpen next year. And again, as you and I have talked about endlessly, that the fact that this is the time you can make an impression for next year.
1: Yeah, I think that's a great point, Johnny. And, you know, we were talking to Billy Owens, you know, about 8-9 days ago. We were talking to a number of
16: people during the homestand, and I think that there has been a better understanding of the pitching. And maybe with Dan Hubbs coming down to be the interim pitching coach, understanding the personnel in the bullpen and working with them extensively in the first half of the season, the ways that Mark Kotze is deploying guys has improved as well. You've seen Luis Medina, Elvis Alvarado, Hogan Harris. You talk about Scott Blewett. You know, Jose Suarez is back in the fold as well. You have a few weapons that you can turn to night in and night out in your hopes to be spoilers for a few team seasons, and that there's no difference in that when you go to a place like the Texas Rangers ballpark here at Globe Life Field, where they're two games out of first place in the American League West, two games out of the third wild card spot, Johnny. Maybe a chance to fully boot them out of the picture if you can take all three games, or if you can take two out of three, you make it very uncomfortable for them leading into the month of September.
20: I agree, and I also think, I know I've been guilty of this. I don't know if you have. I know for sure I've been guilty of this. I think, you know, the expectations of guys like Medina and Alvarado, you want it right now. And look, Medina has a young arm. He had Tommy John, right, just coming back. And I think sometimes we take for granted that he's still young pitching-wise. And the same thing with Alvarado. And I think as a, you know, fans and I think broadcasters, you watch him and you grow impatient. But at the same time, when you see this improvement, you see the fact that he's kind of settling into his role and getting more confidence, the swagger on the mound, that's the Luis Medina I want to see. I know I've been focusing a lot on Medina right now, but I think, you know, guys get more confidence the longer they're out there, and most guys do. And I think with Medina, I just like what I'm seeing right now.
16: Well, there's still lots to learn about these Texas Rangers, what they look like, what they have looked like this season, yeah, what they could possibly look like if they enter the playoff picture. And we got to catch up with Jared Sandler, the radio and TV voice of the Texas Rangers, before game one. Here's what he had to say about his club.
21: Welcome back to the View from the Press Box show here in Arlington, Texas at Globe Life Field. And I am joined by the radio and TV voice of the Texas Rangers, Jared Sandler. It's always so much fun to have you on the show. But right now, we're in the back end of the season, about a month left. The Rangers are two games out of first place in the AL West, two games out of the AL Wild Card's final spot. Just tell me about your impressions of this team about the second half on.
22: Yeah, I mean, it's so crazy with how much parity, I guess you could say, there is in the AL West and the American League. Although, you know, I think some people would say how bad the AL West and the American League have been. But the Rangers have not been a good ball club. It's tough to look at a team that's under 500 at this point of the season and say with confidence, this is a good team. The Rangers are under 500. I don't know that you can say they are a good team, but they are very much in a playoff hunt. So it's kind of tough to reconcile those two things. One of the big topics of conversation since the Rangers just played the Brewers, who so clearly have an identity of what they want to do and how they want to try and win, is that the Rangers really don't offensively have much of an identity. And at times, maybe that's served them well in a chameleon-type way, but you know, when stuff gets tough, what do you lean on? And I think the Rangers still, with 25 games left, are maybe trying to establish that. That's not ideal, but because of all the parity or whatever words you want to use, I guess they still have a chance to get in the playoffs, either through the division or the wild card.
21: Well, I look at this lineup today for the Rangers, and I see quite a few, I won't say new faces, but guys that were supporting characters on last year's squad. You think of Cody Freeman or Justin Foscue, or the step that Ezekiel Duran has taken, bringing in a guy like Nicky Lopez, and now they are being required to be impact players for a team deep in a playoff hunt.
22: Especially against lefties for Justin Foscue. That's kind of been his role. He's gotten at bats and some starts against righties, but there's a big question going into the year about how the Rangers would fare against left-handed pitching, because some of their best bats are left-handed, and Justin Foscue has helped the Rangers compete at a much higher level than anticipated against lefties. And I mean, Chris, to be honest with you, Ezekiel Duran's probably the team MVP at this point. He should win the utility gold glove. He's the only player in Major League Baseball to have a positive outs above average at four different spots. He's played more games than anyone else in which he has played both in the infield and the outfield, which allows Skip Schumacher to maneuver. And then offensively, he's been really good. It's been a career year for him. So you're right. You know, the big dogs the Rangers were expecting to rely on haven't necessarily produced at that level, but some of the role players, supporting cast, whether it's, you know, guys we mentioned, or Nicky Lopez, who hasn't been as good recently, but like carried, I shouldn't say carry, but helped to carry a lineup for like 2 months, right? You know, they got a lot out of Nicky Lopez. That's a big reason why the Rangers are where they are.
21: I want to continue with Ezekiel Duran for a second, right? I knew him in the minor leagues as a shortstop, middle infielder, and I've seen him play the middle infield, I've seen him play left field, but now taking on a bit of a new role in center field, that transition is not an easy one, and it seems like in six or seven games that he's played out there, he's looked right at home.
22: Yeah, I think, you know, he's a really good athlete, and so that makes up for some of the fundamental stuff that you get with time, and the reads, different ballparks, maybe you notice in the first inning if he gets a fly ball, maybe that first step isn't what you want, but he picks it up quickly. And then, you know, the other thing that the Rangers have lacked in the outfield this year is an arm that can deter runners from advancing. They've had that for years with Adolis Garcia in right field, but, you know, he's not here anymore, and Ezekiel Duran's got that type of arm, so that helps. But yeah, I mean, he's been able to, you know, it's one thing if you can play a lot of positions, but if you can't play them well, then I mean, there is, I guess, some value, but how much? He's playing all these different positions, and he's playing them well. And there have been some growing pains in some spots, but nothing noticeable. And again, the metrics sort of bear out that he has been a positive defender in all seven spots. He doesn't, you know, I mentioned the note about positive outs above average. He's not a negative at any of those seven positions, which I think is also pretty interesting.
21: Well, you talk about athletes, and I want to turn the clocks back to August 25th of 2026. At Wrigley Field in Chicago, there's a foul ball off the bat of Brandon Nimmo, and one Jared Sandler made a terrific catch on a foul ball. I want you to walk us through that moment.
22: Well, I kind of feel like I was born for that moment. I unfortunately had an unfortunate, I just said unfortunate twice in about 3 seconds, which really shows you how much it was in my head that I missed an opportunity at Target Field last year. I wasn't paying attention. The Rangers had, I think, 16 runs at the time. I was buried in my computer trying to figure out the last time this guy had done that. Foul ball, I hear look out, and I duck. And that's just the worst thing you can do. I'd rather Happy Gilmore and just take it off the chest and be a man about it, show some toughness. I didn't. It's haunted me for a long time. And so, I really put in a lot of work over the last year plus to be in a position to succeed if that opportunity presented itself. And it did. I stepped up. And, you know, as broadcasters, Chris, you know this, we'll go to the gym sometimes. I see you when we're in West Sacramento. We need to show everyone that we're athletes too, right? Yeah. Pitchers like to tell people they're athletes. Well, broadcasters are athletes too. And that was my moment, and I'm just glad that I was able to deliver.
21: To my knowledge, you're the only major league broadcaster this year to catch a foul ball. Now, you do know about last season when Johnny Dosco actually caught a foul ball at Wrigley Field in April against the White Sox. Off the bat of Lawrence Butler, then, of course, later in the season, Dallas Braden caught two foul balls in the span of about 3 weeks. What do you have to say to those guys? I mean, I think that they really enjoyed catching those foul balls, but they're not on the board yet this year.
22: Yeah, they're not. And Johnny, I think, got a little cocky after last year. He thought, you know, it was just going to come easily. His range has really gotten a lot worse as he's gotten older. I heard that he's had some opportunities this year, but he shied away out of fear that, you know, he was going to ruin that perfect fielding percentage. And you just can't have that. You've got to have courage. You got to be willing to be the hero in any given moment. You never know when your time's going to come. You know, Dallas, he's thrown a perfect game before, so I'm not really impressed. You expect that out of him. I'm 5'6" and 3/4". No one's ever believed in me in my life. The movie Rudy. the movie Rudy, some say it was maybe based on my life, even though it happened long before I was born. With Johnny, it's just really disappointing follow-up performance for him.
21: Yeah, I mean, I heard that there's even possibly a chance of a biopic or a documentary series of the foul ball catch. That's how
22: Netflix
21: much
22: Netflix has reached out.
21: Netflix has reached out. Yeah, see, I heard of the other streaming services, but Netflix is the front runner. Yeah Johnny, I think it was a very big moment for him when he caught that foul ball, and I felt so much joy for him, but I couldn't help but feel a lot of joy for you and hallowed ground at Wrigley Field, you know, a place that many people say is one of the crown jewels of baseball. And for him, I think that he now knows you're on the board, and there may be a little bit of a rivalry to start this week.
22: You know, Johnny sent me a text earlier today. I can't really repeat the text. It wasn't very kind, but the rivalry is very, very present. You know, it's palpable, not just between us, but I think all the people at the ballpark are aware of what's kind of at stake. And, you know, here at Globe Life Field, it's tough to get foul balls. I just know that if there's one within range, I'll put in the effort to try and make a play. I do have a nice bed in y'all's booth for Johnny so that he can just duck and hide and lay down, because that's kind of the effort he's given this year. And again, I thought Johnny was going to really be a grinder. You know, he likes to say that he grinds. You know, we know how long he spent grinding at, you know, calling minor league baseball at such a high level, but obviously the big league life has really just changed him, and it's really disappointing, to be honest with you.
21: Well, Jared, thank you so much for your time. Always appreciate your candor, and I can't wait to hear what Johnny says in response. Back to you two in the booth.
20: Wow, man, that was pretty heavy. That was heavy stuff. It was awesome. One of the best interviews I've heard this year, by the way. It was incredible. Obviously he hasn't completely looked at the film. If you notice, I've been aggressive on foul balls. Maybe he picked out one or two at our ballpark in West Sacramento where I backed off. But no, he's completely out of line. And yes, the rivalry just heated up even more after that interview. So I'm looking forward to it's 1-1. I know Dallas says that's cute because he's got two. So it's 1-1 between me and Jared. And then may the best man win. That's all I can say.
16: Listen, you know, what I look at it as is your rivalry between you and Dallas. I mean, this is a team sport.
20: Yes.
16: A's broadcast team is three foul balls. I think that's the most of the big leagues, possibly most ever.
20: Yeah.
16: Right? Yep. We got two perennial MVP front runners in you and Dallas. But now there's an in-division opponent that is coming for the crown. And now it seems like you might have to turn your focus a little bit from Dallas more towards Jared Sandler. I mean, if people could see what you were like in the booth. You were cool, calm, and collected, but I could see that left foot just tapping. Tapping, tapping, tapping, tapping, tapping. There's so much that you want to say, but you're keeping it inside, which I respect. I respect your edge and your bravado, my friend. But it was a lot of fun catching up with Jared, and I think may the best man win. I'm legitimately scared to see how you will bounce back.
20: Well, I will. You know I like edge. You got to have edge, and I definitely have edge on this. And I feel like Jared is going down. I really do. I feel like the next foul ball will be, the catch will be made by me, and I'll get the victory over him at some point. May not happen this year. Hopefully 2027 or 2028.
16: Well, this means you just have to build up your edge more.
20: Right.
16: Just keep building the edge.
20: That's right.
16: And once you do, you'll end up on top.
20: That's what it's all about.
16: So when we return, Johnny catches up with A's manager Mark Kotze ahead of the series against the Texas Rangers right here on The View from the Press Box Show.
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4: Now, back on the pregame show, we're getting ready for the first of a three-game set, first of a seven-game road trip, Texas and Seattle. Talk with the manager of the A's, Mark Kotze. And Kotz, this is a fun matchup. I mean, you had Jake DeGrom, legend in the game, possibly future Hall of Famer. You have Gage Jump, future All-Star, most likely future star. When you see a matchup like this, I know you've been through it as a player. When you see an older pitcher against a young guy that's coming up, it's got to be kind of fun.
6: Yeah, there's no question it's fun. You know, I think for Gage, he's just throwing the baseball really well. You know, it's exciting for him, I'm sure, too, to match up against all-star, you know, and a veteran that I'm sure he's watched pitch growing up. And, you know, I'm sure he'll be ready for the moment.
4: Kotz, the progress of the bullpen, to watch Medina and Alvarado, see what they're doing, and the bullpen in general over the last 2 weeks has pitched a lot better. It's going to be fun to watch.
6: Yeah, I know. This is what we're looking for. We're looking to identify guys to move forward with that, you know, will be in the bullpen next season that can earn roles. Obviously, you know, a guy like Blewett has done a really nice job in coming here. We, you know, acquired him on the waiver wire and given him this opportunity, and he's taking advantage of it for sure.
4: When you look at this and you look at the Tommy Whites and some of the guys, you're looking at these guys and seeing what they can do the last 25 games to see what they can do and earn a spot next year.
6: Yeah, there's no question. They need this. They're getting this opportunity to go perform and contribute and, like you said, and showcase, you know, their abilities for next season and their opportunity to join a group that obviously we all know is on the IL and been there for a little while.
4: Exciting, Kotz, to see that Denzel's close.
6: Yeah, you know, Denzel will join us tomorrow. You know, I think he's worked really hard in trying to get back and finish the season, which is really important.
4: With Jeff McNeil, just watching what he does with that magic wand, watching a bad ball hitter, watching what he can do, it never ceases to amaze me how he uses the entire field, what kind of hitter he is.
6: Yeah, I mean, he's a professional hitter. He's been doing it for a while now, and you know, he's had a really good couple months helping this club. So, you know, I'm excited for him. Obviously, you know, he wants to finish strong. He's got a lot to play for right now. You know, and you know, we're hoping that he just continues to stay hot.
4: Well, what do you generally want to see the last 1/6 of the season?
6: Just a continued improvement. You know, for us, you know, yesterday was a tough day defensively. You know, we'd like to, you know, clean that up. You know, continue to teach these guys the way to play the game at the major league level on a day in, day out basis. So consistency is key, and you know, win as many games as possible.
4: One more for you. I think sometimes you can be taken for granted from fans and from other people that you look at Medina, you look at how young his arm is with the Tommy John. These guys are still learning at this level, and to see when they finally starts to click and they start to get it at certain points. How great a feeling as an organization is that?
6: Well, it's good. I mean, you want to see it click. And like you said, it takes a little while, you know, to allow that to happen. There's got to be some patience. And I think, obviously, we've shown that with Luis throughout the season. And he's getting rewarded for it. He's obviously throwing the ball really well. And, you know, for a guy that hasn't pitched in 2 years, two full seasons, to come out and give us some quality innings, it's been great to watch.
4: As always, thanks for the time.
6: Thanks, Johnny.
4: Okay. That's Mark Kotze, guys. Chris, let's send things back over to you.
16: I liked when you asked about Luis Medina, Johnny, because I've thought
4: which time,
16: same
4: the third or fourth or fifth?
16: It doesn't matter how many times, because the way that he's performing is exactly like you would want to see out of a young guy coming out of the bullpen. And I know it's funny. I know you can say you asked a few times about it, but truly what I took from that is you're noticing what I think a lot of people are noticing.
4: Yeah.
16: And this is a guy coming in now, starting in more and more late leverage, eating up multiple innings at times, and still being able to find the zone with command for strikes. I was talking to Dallas Braden about this after the Chicago White Sox series at Wright Field. One thing that he said is, Luis Medina has the ability to be a superstar in this league if he's able to consistently command. And he started to show a little bit of consistency there, and now he's become a little bit more of a force out of the bullpen for the A's. An ERA in the threes right now out of the bullpen at the ballpark in West Sacramento. Like, I think that you have a lot that you can be very happy about with Luis Medina, and you follow that up with a guy like Elvis Alvarado, and you got a really nice 1-2 punch for the future.
20: You do, Chris, and look, I think one of the reasons I'm so excited about him is because we saw it a couple years ago before the Tommy John, and saw what we thought he was capable of. He had the injury, came back. He's battled consistency with the command, the control. But I think it's exciting to see this guy, because I'm with Dallas. I think the sky's the limit for this guy. I think this guy could be a star in this league, whether it's as a starter, high leverage guy later, even a closer. His stuff is electric. There's no question about it. When he commands it, there's nothing like it. And I think it just excites A's fans to think what the future is for this guy.
16: And I don't want to opine at all, but I don't think that the opportunity for him to become a starter again is gone.
20: I don't either.
16: There's a possibility that maybe, when you least expect it, he has an opener job, and you see him in the first and second inning and see how he progresses. You know, we've used openers, not we, the A's have used openers this season, and it's worked out well. You've seen former starters like Brady Basso open up games. Luis Medina might be the next guy to do something like that if there's a little bit of a break in the rotation for you to be able to see what Medina can do at the back end of the season, because you've already seen what he can do in middle relief. You're starting to see what he can do with late leverage and possible closing opportunities. Could there be a possibility that you could see a guy like Luis Medina possibly re-enter the starters conversation if the A's choose in 2027 to go with a young stable of starting arms?
20: I think it's a great point. And I also think, you don't want to be a future star. He actually has the personality to be a star. He does. I mean, I know he can come across pretty laid back, but he's really funny. He's sneaky funny. And I think he's got a good way about him. And I just think, I don't know, I would love to see him in a role where he becomes the pitcher we know he can become. And I think that could be for 2027. I really believe that.
16: Well, you've got a blossoming star in Gage Jump against one of the game's great right-handed arms, Jacob DeGrom. Your thoughts before the game?
20: Man, Chris, this is fun. And I asked Kotz about this, just the fact that you have Gage Jump, who we all think is going to be a future all-star, is a great future in this game. His stuff is legitimate. And then you have Jacob DeGrom, who I think is a future Hall of Famer. We could talk about it. We talk about the number of starts he has. I know he only has 112 wins. The number of starts he has, and that whip is exactly one. He has over 2,000 strikeouts. He's been hurt. He has not, you know, been consistent out there on the mound. So he hasn't got those 33, 35 starts a year. Matter of fact, you brought up a good point. Back-to-back 10-win seasons for the first time since 2017, 2018, right?
16: Yep. He did it again in 2019. So three straight seasons with 10 or more. Most wins he's ever had in a season is 15.
20: I know.
16: Which is crazy to think about, but it will be interesting fodder for the game on the radio today on A's Cast and the A's Radio Network. Of course, our other stations that are tuned in Las Vegas and all across Northern California and the Bay Area. It'll be great to talk about Jacob DeGrom and Gage Jump. And just one final question before we go. What can a young starting arm like Gage Jump learn from competing against somebody like Jacob DeGrom?
20: Everything. Everything. Just watch the way he goes about his business. I'm sure Gage Jump is a student of the game. He watches veteran pitchers. He watches young pitchers. Watches his teammates. Watches the opposing pitchers. Gage Jump, he soaks everything in. And this guy wants to learn. He wants to be better. He puts a lot of pressure on himself. Remember, Kotz got onto him earlier this year for not taking some of the positives out of the games. So he's learning more and more. He's learning so much every day and every day in this game. So pretty exciting.
16: Well, the road trip is just about to begin in Arlington, Texas. A's against the Rangers. A's at 53-84. The Rangers at 67-70. Hunting a division leading spot or a wild card spot. We'll see how this plays out starting in a few short moments. Well, for Johnny Dosco, my broadcast partner, on-site engineer Kern Brulard, and of course our engineer down in Sacramento, Nate the Great Littlefield, and Ken Korak, Chris Townsend, Jenny Kavnar, Shooty Babbitt, Steve Sachs, Michael Barabalt, and Cody Elias. My name is Chris Carey. This is The View from the Press Box Show. 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

0: The Athletics are back on the road, and it's now kind of a rare road trip where you're going to play two teams that are actually in your division. Kind of old school. It's going to be three in Texas, and then you're going to have three in Seattle. And the last 25 games, 23 are against teams who are trying to get into the postseason. Other than a little two-game set against the Angels, everybody you're playing is trying to make it to October. Chris Townsend alongside the Super Scout, Judy Babbitt. It's been a while. How have you been, partner?
1: Been great, Tony. Got a chance to get home today and shave up real nicely. I was kind of looking like Grizzly Adams out there because when I'm out in them bushes, don't even have time to shave.
0: Out there looking for talent, future athletics. No. Today's going to be fun. The king versus the kid. Jacob DeGrom up against Gage Jump. If you're Gage Jump, you've got to love this matchup.
1: Well, you've got to love just being in this position for this whole ball club. I mean, it's a young team that's had some difficulties, but there's been some shining moments as well. And what you do here on out is going to say a whole lot. Boy, oh boy, we can have a lot to say about who gets in the playoffs and who don't. So with that being said and all the other things that are at stake, oh, yeah, starting with this matchup tonight, this is going to be special.
0: I mean, DeGrom could be in the Hall of Fame someday. So if you're a young ace hitter, you're getting a shot. I mean, you've got to be jacked up to face this guy.
1: Well, these guys have seen some of the best. I mean, when you go up against Skubal and the likes of aces in this league, you don't be starstruck anymore. You're looking forward to the challenge. Hopefully they can meet it tonight.
0: Our all-A's cast, A's team continues today. Who's the greatest center fielder? You're going to find out next right here on A's Cast.
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1: Let's take a look at our Toyota fan poll question for today. Our all A's cast, all A's team. Today it's center field. Got some great names here. Dwayne Murphy, who I know you know real well. Also Dave Henderson. Old school San Chapman. We're going back to the Philadelphia days. And then our old friend Coco Chris, who was a great athletic.
2: Just got to be fair here. I mean, sentimental-wise, homie-wise, I mean, Dave Henderson and I were in the same 77 draft and met each other, and we were cool in the game until, you know, God took him home. Dwayne Murphy, I had the honor and the privilege to sit back and watch one of the greatest to ever strap leather on, to see how he went about his business in a way, in his unique style, the way he wore his hat to make sure that when he broke, the hat fell off because he didn't want that being in the way. He played as shallow as any center fielder in our game's history, and he dared you to hit it over his head because there was no way you're going to find holes there. For him to win six gold gloves, to hit and behind the great Ricky Henderson, the sacrifices that he made to allow Ricky to run up the amount of numbers that he did, hitting with two strikes most of the time in every at-bat. He gave you everything. He stole bases. He hit homers. He was a captain that didn't say a whole lot. I think his teammates respected him so much, Tony, by the way that he went about his business, and he demanded the way that you play the game the same way as he did, man. You're talking about a guy with some of the best bat speed I've ever seen. He's still hitting a two iron at 70 years old. So what does that tell you?
1: No, are you serious?
2: Come on, bro. On everything I got, I'm just saying. the great Dwayne Murphy.
1: Six-time Gold Glove winner in an era that had a lot of great shortstop, a lot of great center fielders. It tells you everything you need to know. What you just said, the numbers back it up. You'll see the stolen bases, but you look at the power, and obviously playing your home games at the Coliseum, not an offensive ballpark, but that also says why it's so important to have a great center fielder. To be a good team, you got to be up the middle, and especially in the big ballpark like the Coliseum, you got to have a center fielder. I mean, the six-time Gold Glove winner. I mean, you win six of those, that says it all.
2: You know, we both worked for Arizona in the expansion draft, and we were down in Tucson, and we shared the complex with the Chicago White Sox. And you know, in spring training, man, the sky is as high as ever, and it's very difficult to pick up fly balls. Well, Dwayne was a Murph, because he don't like to be called Dwayne. Sorry, Murph, if you're watching. He worked with our outfielders and taught them things that you just don't learn by picking up a book. And we played against the White Sox frequently in spring training. And the trouble that they had fielding fly balls was nothing like our guys just did it with ease. And it was just the way that Dwayne and Murph taught and the way he went about his business, man. First class guy. Just so happy for him because as we get older, get longer in these numbers and stuff, we start trying to find out who are Hall of Fame guys, man. He's going to get mentioned a few times, I guarantee you.
1: All right, he's a special player. And he, as you said, a captain, but didn't need to say a lot. It's about how he went about his business. We used to talk a lot about that with Marcus Semien. So that's our all-time center fielder. All right, time for the Diamond Notes. It's kind of like a big heavyweight fight today. The king versus the kid, the young versus the old. So we go tail of the tape. One's 38, the other's 23. Obviously, right, left. You see how big DeGrom is compared to Gage Jump. And how about, you know, two Cy Youngs? We'll see what's going to happen with Gage Jump. Now, of course, Gage Jump, a little cooler. He's a surfer compared to Jacob DeGrom, but I asked T.J. McFarland, as a pitcher, do you look at who the guy you're going up against? He goes, oh, of course you do. You know Gage Jump, when he's warming up today in the bullpen, he's thinking about DeGrom.
2: You know, one guy's reputation has been earned by merit in what he's done on the field. One is by projection and the flashes that he's shown. One thing that they have in common, both guys live at the top of the strike zone because they have the unique skill to make the ball jump late, if you will. When you look at Gage Jump and what he's showing you now, how he's able to expand his repertoire and sequence his pitches a little more, keeping these guys off balance, that fastball is going to play up even more. Jacob DeGrom was with the Mets when I was there, and this was a guy that was a shortstop, and could have he was projected to be a big leaguer because he could hit as a left-hand hitter as well. But he was lean and strong and always had this arm. So he was not always a pitcher, if you will. But him learning to manipulate the baseball, cut the baseball, it's amazing just watching him with the art of pitching. And it's going to be interesting because injuries may have robbed him for the opportunity to be in the Hall of Fame, because when you look at his numbers, there are not many guys that have been able to do it in the span that he's been able to do it over a career.
1: And as the Hall of Famer Dennis Eckersley would say, got great lettuce. That hair when he was when you were at the Mets and he and Syndergaard had that hair rolling, the good old days back with the Mets. He's special. I think he will get into the Hall of Fame. I know you're going to ask Jenny in Dallas about that. All right, diamond note number two. You look at the A's offense since the 13th. Offense is not a problem. We talk about the young guys, and we also talk about all the players we have on the IL, right? It's mostly offensive guys. But this offense right now is holding its own.
2: Well, contrary to what the numbers say and what people may think, typically this time of the year, the hitters do have an advantage. Most of the pitchers have pitchability and having a wherewithal to be able to stay out in the middle of the plate. Now they're paying the price for the mistakes, and they can't get by overcome guys. That's why when you get in the playoff, you need them aces and them ace Bs, because a third pitcher, typically he doesn't pitch unless it's a third or a seven game series. But what I see with this offense, I see a bunch of guys that are playing the game that way that it needs to be played. There's a sense of urgency. When you look around the field, there are not many guys that were in a starting lineup for a major league club for any one of those kids, but they're taking opportunities and they're running with it, and they're playing the game the right way. Mm-hmm. I mean, they're setting the example. I think they have a responsibility for their team, for the people that gave them an opportunity, for the organization to be pros and to have pride and to go about it in a way that we're going to give you something positive to remember what we've done in August and September.
1: I just wanted to throw it out there because so much talk about the injuries. Well, those injuries are on offense. This offense is still humming. It's not the offense that's been the issue. We're going to talk to Gage Jump, getting you ready for A's baseball right here on A's Cast.
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1: 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I tell you what, we found a guy to lead off. Henry Bolte leading off in center. Been fantastic what he's done in August. Jeff McGill is going to be at second base hitting second. Zach Gelof will hit third and will be at third. Lawrence Butler is red hot in right field, hitting fourth. Tommy Tanks will be at first, hitting fifth. Max Muncy's going to DH, hitting sixth. Out in left field today, hitting seventh, will be Carlos Cortez. Jonah Heim behind the dish, hitting eighth. And Daryl Hernandez getting the start. Good to see for him. And he is going to bat ninth. Let's get to the changeup and head out to Texas as we'll go to the broadcast booth. One of my favorite points this year. I know I was going to ask you about offense, but I got to tell you, one of my favorite things this year, Dallas, when you put on that nacho hat, that was one of the, can we see the nacho hat again? That's one of the greatest things I've ever seen on live television.
7: Well, Tony, I'll tell you this. I hope we don't have to see the nacho hat because it is a rally nacho hat. And that's what we were trying to invoke, right? It was right. a little bit of love, some run support. So we went to the rally nacho hat. I did end up wearing, quite literally wearing. And then as the bill collapsed, as the brim collapsed, I ended up wearing even more of those nachos on my beard, on the rest of my clothes. It was in hindsight, probably a poor decision, but a tasty one nonetheless.
8: Hang on one second. I think there's a little piece of cheese, right? Yeah, down in that beard. He's saving it.
2: Well, we're talking about poor decisions. Well, there's going to be a tough decision, even though my partner thinks he's going to be a lock when you look at the numbers, but maybe not the longevity. Are we staring at a guy in a starter with the Texas Rangers tonight in Jacob DeGrom being a future Hall of Famer?
8: Yeah, it's a great conversation to have. I mean, you look at some of the accolades alone, right? We'll start with the rookie campaign, rookie of the year, two-time Cy Young winner early in his career, four of the five long seasons that he had, 30-plus starts there. He's had some injuries towards the end of his career, Dallas, and you start to look now, that's cut out innings for him. That's cut out, obviously, production and strikeouts and wins and all of those things. But the last 2 years, the resurgence of Jacob DeGrom, getting 30 starts in last year, he'll get close this year, probably 29. But I just, some of the numbers suggest he should be. He's going to fall short, though, because I don't think he's going to be able to pitch until he's 45 to catch up on some of those accolades.
7: Yeah, and I think the nuance that I would like to provide is, and you touched on it, Shooty B, is the longevity. And Jenny just made a great point about where the injuries have come from. And though we're considering the last couple years maybe a resurgence of sorts, the body of work just isn't quite there yet, right? Just 300-plus inning seasons under his belt. We're talking about a guy who does have, what, 7 or 8 top 10 Cy Young finishes, including the Cy Young awards that Jenny mentioned. What I think you have to think about is the way that the pitchers are going to be rated, graded, evaluated as we move forward in this game, and the way that pitch usage has started to evolve. And I think that's the perspective, that why should Jacob DeGrom get docked based on injury if we're going to start putting other individuals in a similar category just simply because of how the starting pitcher has been used, right? No longer will we ever see a guy win 300 baseball games. Right. That's just not going to be a thing. So to consider that, now we're talking about the innings pitched. Now, is that going to be a threshold that we start to reduce and digest and be okay with? If so, I think Jacob DeGrom's case really starts to ratchet up. But for context, the average WAR, wins above replacement, for a Hall of Fame pitcher right now, 66. Jacob DeGrom sits at 46, I think 46.1 to be exact, according to BWAR. So there's a lot more nuance to this other than just a simple yes or no, because the dominance tells you that he is absolutely one of the most talented arms the game has ever seen. The body of work might tell you a different story.
1: Nacho hat and a boomstick in the same broadcast would be epic. I'm just saying.
8: Brought to you by Pepsi AC, so yes.
1: Have a good call. We will talk to you tomorrow. Well, earlier this week, I got a chance to check in with Gage Jump Up in Sacramento. This kid is special. When you talk to him, you know he's a very bright kid. He's got the electric arm, and he's learning how to pitch at the big league level. And I think about that start in Kansas City where you really didn't have your breaking ball, especially your slider. And then the last start, you come out and you got everything. What is it like learning to go out there and you may not have your best stuff, but you got to be able to compete and still try and win?
9: Yeah, I mean, the outing in KC was just embarrassing. So I was really upset about that. I just tried to work throughout the week and simplify everything. And know that the stuff, even if it's not there, it's still good enough. And so going back to the basics and my bullpens, like focusing on what matters and what's actually going to work in the game, And so, yeah, that was the focus, kind of going back to simple, like, get ahead, stay ahead, execute my kill counts. So, yeah, I mean, that's the focus for me going forward, and then trusting and knowing that this stuff will be there. And if it's not, it's still plenty good enough.
1: How much media time did you have in college? Did you get a lot?
9: What do you mean?
1: Talking to reporters after games, before games. Did you? Because I've noticed you're very honest.
9: Yeah.
1: You're very open. A lot of guys new to this don't do this. They give very generic answers, which is fine. It's actually can be smart. But you're really introspective. You're really honest. You're a little bit of a glass half full guy. Yeah. I mean, you're hard on yourself.
9: I think at UCLA, there wasn't a whole ton of media. Once I got to LSU is when it really took off. I'm sure you could talk to Tommy about that. They kind of train you a little bit on how to talk about certain things or conversations. And so that's kind of where it started. But honestly, here is where it's expanded the most.
1: All right. You talk a lot. And we always, when we are looking at young pitchers, we talk about what they need to get better at. He needs to throw more of his chain. I want to talk about the positive.
9: Yeah.
1: What do you think you've done the best so far since you've been called up?
9: That's a good question. I feel like there's still a lot to prove with me, and a lot. It's tough only having five or six.
1: Once again,
9: outings,
1: you're going to the negative. I want the positive. What
9: there's
1: have
9: a
1: you
9: ton
1: done?
9: Of positives.
1: What
9: I'm
1: do you
9: healthy.
1: Think you've done well?
9: I'm still healthy. I think I've navigated through a lot of lineups and learned how other teams approach me at this point. So, you know, going into the next four or five outings, I'm excited about still navigating through those lineups, especially trying to get three times through the lineup. That's always my goal. I mean, there's a ton of positives. I think the execution has been better as of late. My pitches are all working together. I feel like earlier it was kind of, there was two pitches and then the other two or the other three weren't really there. So now I feel more complete and I feel like I'm giving hitters a harder challenge with every pitch I throw at them and using them in different counts. So, yeah, I mean, there's a lot of positives, but there's a ton of things that I still really want to work on, especially finishing the season and then going to the offseason.
1: Too many times these young guys are looking for what's wrong. You got to remind them they got a lot with what's right. This kid is special. We'll continue to break it down right here on A's Cast.
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15: Real talent is defined by what people can do, not where they learn to do it. So by stopping at the education section of a resume, you might throw away the perfect hire. Skills First Hiring helps you see talent others miss, like more than 70 million stars, skilled through alternative routes. 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
10: Serena and Venus Williams have officially accepted a wild card to play women's doubles at the 2026 U.S. Open, marking their first Grand Slam appearance together as a doubles team since the 2022 U.S. Open, with their last major doubles title coming at Wimbledon in 2016. They'll start play Thursday, September 3rd or Friday, September 4th. 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
16: Hi, I'm Lourdes Stefan, host of Univision's Sally Pimienta. Cancer treatment can steal your beauty, confidence, and self-esteem. 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
1: Time for the pitching matchup brought to you by the injury attorneys of Ashton and Price. There has been times this year where Jacob deGrom has struggled a little bit for him with his control. That's something to think about for the A's hitters. But today, it's power on both sides coming at you. Gauge jump, Jacob deGrom, this is going to be a fun one.
2: Yeah, when you talk about deGrom, or we talk about Gauge, I'm just loving the way that he's evolving as a pitcher. You know, I don't think there's anything wrong with understanding how to command the zone with pitches that you really believe in. Change up was a field pitch that I just don't think that he had the amount of confidence in it to utilize it or to distribute it as much as we thought that he should. But right now, he's opening up the whole book. He's giving you a little bit. And what he said in that interview kind of caught my attention. He said, I'm learning how to get hitters out now in different parts of the zone. And basically, he was dominating with that fastball up in the zone. But once he found out, finally, you can't push these grown men around with fastballs up in the zone, because if you don't get it up high enough, they're going to shoot you up out of this yard. So now he's learned to take a little off, soften up them little fat barrels and turn them into little thin handles. And you're seeing the product of him evolving as a pitcher.
1: Three things: talent, competitive, and smart. Those are the three things. You want to be great at this game, and he's got all three. He's a really bright kid to go with that talent, and boy, he hates to lose, and you love to see it. You know, part of that interview, which you didn't get to hear, and you can watch it on the Athletics YouTube channel, where he talks about the adjustments that hitters made to him. We always talk about the hitters got to, the league's adjusting to you. Well, it works both ways. And he talked about how he has seen the hitter start to adjust to him, so he's had to make those adjustments. I'm telling you, he's a bright guy, Shooty.
2: You know, we hear so much about baseball IQ, and I don't think that we pay enough attention to it, because the key to success in this game is to make adjustments. I mean, just like you get paid to hit, they get paid to get you out. And if you're paying attention, a lot of these times, pitchers will get into a certain way of having habits where they're predictable, because they always go back to what's working. There are a lot of organizations now that are teaching their pitchers to throw your best pitch 77% of the time. So if you're a slider guy and you don't have fastball command, guess what? It's slider, slider, slider, slider until you prove that you're not going to chase it. Hitters, if you're smart enough to understand that, you realize right away, looking at video, watching how he's attacking guys that are similar to you are, you find ways to win, and winning is by making hard contact.
1: All right, let's get to the matchup of the day, and we'll stick with the theme of the two pitchers. DeGrom has been way better at home than he has been on the road, and when makes sense, because this new ballpark, it's not so new anymore, but compared to their old yard, it's very fair. You could even call it a pitcher's ballpark. And then for Gauge jump, pitching on the road, obviously Sacramento's been tough to pitch in. He's better on the road. So both guys, you're going to get their best.
2: And I think when we look at the A's staff, and as much as negativity has been talked about and the lack of success that they've had in Sacramento, it can probably be the best thing that ever happened to them. To go through that experience, understanding that your mistakes are minimum. The larger they are, the bigger the problem it's going to be and the more you're going to pay. Now when you go on the road, it's more spacious. It's more conducive to a pitching environment. I don't care where you go other than Vegas. Everywhere you go is going to make you feel that way. So a little bit more at ease, not knowing that by making one pitch, that might be the difference of you winning and losing. So the offense continue to be on point like they are right now. I mean, we got some guys right now that are rolling on that staff right now, so it'd be good to see if both of them are linked up at the same time.
1: You better be ready to swing it, because if you think Jacob DeGrom at home is going to be... It's 0-1-0-2, fastballs on the paint. I mean, he gets ahead of you quick, and then here comes the slider, and you're down.